0: of the matter is all day long, every day, there are warehouses full of stuff getting just pushed off a cliff. All day, every day.
1: That's Ian Nagoski, who runs the Canary Records label.
0: A friend of mine said that what he loves is being the guy standing at the edge of the cliff, waving his arms, going, wait, no, let me look at those first before you throw them away. I think there might be some good stuff in there. I think there might be some stories. I don't think we should throw all those away yet.
1: We have a season, 10 episodes of stories from that realm, of things that were just barely saved, and in some cases, not saved at all. A bizarre tale of two infamous New Yorkers.
2: They booby-trapped their home and turned it into the shield fortress of ephemera.
1: A missing chapter of American music history.
0: There hasn't been a guess, culturally, that they matter. 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
11: Sometimes I get really overwhelmed when I think about, like, 10 years from now I'll be 30. 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

0: NIL. This goes entirely too fast. Danny D, the AD, Danny DeBernardino, athletic director from Penn Charter. I'm Anthony Gargano. I'm the dad. Lots to get to. And it goes by so fast. So we're going to start the Project NIL podcast and get more guests. Like, we have had all these guests reach out, people, parents. So we kind of want to dive deeper into this thing. We didn't even scratch. Like, we talked about expense and in relation to soccer. Like, here's the thing. And we'll get into the big picture of soccer a little bit later during the show. We do the fellas portion. But the bottom line is, soccer's, like you said, fourth or fifth in the country. All the kids play it, but then they find some other sport, basketball, football, baseball, right? Track and field, right? Like, there's a different, everybody's got different avenues, and they go to that different avenue. So they're not all in Europe. You're kicking a soccer ball all day long. Like, you're in some empty street or piazza in Europe. They're kicking a ball.
1: 100%. And another big thing is the college world. A lot of people know this, but like, the college Division I world in soccer is incredibly hard to break through. You carry 24 kids on a roster. There's only 11 scholarships, so they have to give partials. And again, there's a huge market for Europeans because it's a different financial aid bucket. You get a ton of Europeans that come over and take these spots. So to make it in Division I soccer in the U.S., people aren't talking about that. It's very difficult because it's not to the level of scholarships. You get more scholarships in basketball than you do for most Division I soccer programs. Think about that. The roster is two and a half times. So people are really focusing on the youth thing, but I think, as someone who's in the field and see it, another issue is there's not the scholarships. We don't prioritize it in our universities.
0: Yes.
1: We don't. That's something that people aren't talking about.
0: Yes. That's a great point, Dan. It's a great point.
1: And people want to strive for these roster spots and to go to college for free and have these opportunities. We don't prioritize it in our universities. And I think that is a trickle-down.
0: You're right. That's genius.
1: It trickles down, man. I knew the coach at St. Joe's University, the A-10 program. They were doing, they're competitive. I have buddies who played there. They have 20, some years they carry 26, 25 players. Currently, right now, they have 11 full scholarships. They have to make that work. You're giving out partials to almost everybody.
0: Wow.
1: And then and school's expensive, right? So it's like, why am I going to focus on a sport where if I go Division I, I have to pay a good chunk of money to go there?
0: Right,
1: Doesn't make sense.
0: Well, you're right. And I think it's because of the model, right? Like, it's like hockey. Now, college hockey has just started to kind of explode. But, like, interestingly, the MLS, right, decided that, hey, well, we're going to try to develop with these academies. So they all have these academies. And college is not even a part of it. So it's all private and youth and with these academies that can only do so much.
1: Yeah, no, you're
0: but
1: right.
0: But to your point, like, it's like football. Football is, now you have 7-on-7, you have individual coaching, all that stuff. But in truth, football is not expensive as long as, the fees covering the pads and the helmet and stuff like that, right? The bottom line is there's no travel football. You're playing for your high school. And that the school still controls the sport. Football is still controlled by high schools.
1: It is. No, you're right. That's big.
0: It is. because it curtails cost. Like, now, baseball matters, but the problem is that there's too many showcase and all the other travel piece of it when you're playing outside of school. Because the window, the school window for baseball isn't long enough.
1: Yeah. Yeah, it's a completely different layout.
0: So what happens is, like, in my, like, what our situation is, at some point when they go to high school, they, like, our travel team, because Maswa's on the younger side, the other kids are going to high school. And they have to split them up next spring into the eighth graders and the ninth graders because of the high school baseball season. So, like, it needs to be, we're up against it, and I'm sure it'll bleed into the next show, but this is the whole, we need to come sketch out the whole plan for everything, Dan.
1: Yeah, I love it.
0: It needs to be, each individual sport is different, and we treat it all like the same, and it's not, and that's a problem. All right, stay tuned. Danny and I will be back. Fellas, coming up next.
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19: Spencer, good evening to you and congratulations and welcome to Cleveland.
20: Thank you so much. Thank you so much. I'm so glad to be here. I'm so glad to be here.
19: Spencer, Nathan Zagura here, and certainly looking forward to getting you to Cleveland, getting to meet you, getting to interview you. But just kind of take us through this whole process for you, the first offensive selected in the draft, and obviously by the Cleveland Browns, pick number 9. Did you have a feeling all along that you were going to be a Cleveland Brown?
20: I feel like I did have a good feeling. I mean, straight after the combine, they drove me straight from Indianapolis to the facility. So I was the first person there for a 30 visit. And I felt, I don't know, just from the beginning, I felt it. So I'm really excited.
21: Spencer, have you had a chance to talk to George Warhop? And if you have, what have those conversations been like?
20: Yes, sir. It's been awesome. I mean, that's a real ball coach. So I'm just so excited to be able to play for him and learn from him.
19: Spencer, what was it like, if you can explain, maybe during your visit here in Berea, in Cleveland, and what are some of the things you might have liked about the city?
20: The things I liked, so the thing I liked the most just being around the city was that there was, like, no traffic, which I thought was absolutely
19: That is a perk of Cleveland. You're exactly right.
20: Yeah, that was... I don't know why, because, you know, obviously I'm a huge LeBron James fan, so I've been following Cleveland for a while now, and so I always thought it was this, because I've never even seen pictures, I thought it was like, you know, busing, there's going to be like a lot of traffic, so seeing that there be none was a very, very happy surprise.
19: And certainly very chill. Now, one of the things Todd Monken, your new head coach, was just down there talking to the media and said, you know, he is our left tackle. You played it before. You said you moved to accommodate what was best for Utah, the Utah Utes, and get Caleb over on the other side there. But how excited are you to get back to that left side? Is that something you've been working on over the course of the offseason, that footwork? Obviously, you know, this is a team looking to find that left tackle answer following the retirement of the Hall of Famer Joe Thomas. And is he a guy whose tape you've ever watched? Is he a guy that you studied? And I'll tell you what, he is going to be a guy that you're going to get to talk to and pick his brain, because he absolutely loves that. Don't worry about it. That's a good reaction right there. I'm just saying, you know, get ready to play left tackle. And obviously, I said, did you ever watch Joe Thomas, any of his tape or anything like that?
20: Oh, yeah, sir. I am so excited to play left tackle again. I mean, I just moved to my team needed me, but I mean, to be able to meet and learn from Joe Thomas, I promise you, you ask anybody, whoever, I've always told everybody Joe Thomas is the greatest tackle of all time. I've definitely watched a lot of his films, so to be able to talk with him and learn from him is going to be a blessing.
19: That's awesome, man. I love that passion.
21: I do too. Spencer, obviously, when you come to Cleveland, you're going to be lined up against Myles Garrett. What is that?
20: Do everything in my power to do everything I have to do.
19: Hey, I'll tell you this, Spencer. One thing that's good is that
21: y'all on the same team.
19: Sundays are going to be easier than practice, right?
0: Yes.
19: Oh, you can ask for, right?
20: There's no better competition to go on practice. So that's an unbelievable question. So now play him on Sundays.
0: Spencer Fano joining us on the show. What a wonderful young man you seem to be. This is one of the best interviews we've done with a first round pick. I got to tell you, if you can take us through, and this is going to be a question I ask you, I guarantee, during training camp as well. So get used to this. Switching from right to left, can you take us through how your feet are going to have to change and some of the things that you know you're going to have to focus on doing differently?
20: I think it's really all about my, when it comes to like, both pass protection and run protection, it's going to be all about my left foot. I think, getting used to kicking back with my left foot again. I think that'll probably be, I don't think it'll be too much of an adjustment, just because, wherever I'm taking the most reps, I feel the most comfortable, and that's how it's always been. So I'm going to be taking entirely left tackle reps now, and I'll be ready.
19: We're just so excited to have you. This is probably a moment that you've dreamt of your whole life. Take us through, all of a sudden you see your phone's ringing, and now it's very real.
20: Oh, my gosh. I feel like the whole time I've been nervous. I was going to get prank calls or something like that. so I just saw the FaceTime from Megan Rock, and I had her phone number already. So to see that notification come up, I just started crying.
19: That's awesome. Who did you get to talk to, and kind of what did you guys talk about in those brief moments? And by the way, I love your emotion. I love your passion, and you're going to fit in so well in this city and with this team and this fan base, because they are so passionate as well.
20: Thank you so much. I am seriously so freaking excited. I was able to talk with Mr. Barry at first, which was so cool. I mean, I was talking to Mr. Barry at first, and then I was able to talk with Coach Hogan. It was so awesome to be able to talk with them, and I'm just so excited to get in the building.
21: You know, Spencer, one of your strengths is that you like to get out in space. Have they talked to you about the scheme and philosophy that they run, and what makes you fit in with what they want to do?
20: Oh, yeah. I mean, my favorite thing about this scheme that I've been learning so far is just everything is just running off the ball. When I was at Utah, a lot of our footwork was, still get off the ball, but like short, choppy steps. For now, I get to just run and hit somebody. I'm so excited.
19: Your athleticism is a big part of your success, and is what is going to be a big part of your foundation here at this level. What do you think that allows you to be able to do? Because when you're at a tackle, you're on an island, and you've got guys across from you that are incredibly athletic and very highly paid, and stopping those guys makes you somebody who is very valuable and highly paid. But how does your athleticism and your movement skills translate into what you're able to do as a tackle?
20: I feel like it just makes it so I can make any block. There's not a single block on the field that I can't do, and I feel like it makes it so I can block anybody. If you need me to run out and chase down go to the corner, chase down a corner, hit a safety, I can do it. If you want me to run down a linebacker, I feel like I can do it. If you want me to block the end and tackle, I can do it. So I think that's the strength my athleticism gives me.
19: Did you and your brother Logan, who was, I know, a defensive end at BYU and is in this draft as well, did you guys get a lot of reps against each other? I mean, that's pretty cool to have a tackle and a defensive end in the family.
20: I've had an infinite amount of reps against him. I have no idea how to count that, just because ever since we were little kids, we've been going against each other. It's been really awesome to be able to go through this process with him. It's been so special, man. I'm so excited to see where he ends up to. I'm praying that so he cool. ends up in Cleveland as well. That would be amazing, but we'll see.
0: Spencer, it's a joy to talk to you. Congratulations again. We're looking forward to seeing you in person, meeting you in person. Enjoy the evening, and we're looking forward to having you in Cleveland, my friend. All the
19: yes.
0: best.
19: Congrats.
20: Thank you so much. I can't wait. Thank you.
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4: Very happy now to be joined by Browns offensive coordinator Travis Schweitzer. And Travis, first open to the media session here of the OTAs. Yesterday you guys had one as well. How's kind of things progressing, and what did you see out there today?
5: We certainly have a long way to go to get to where we want to be, but, I mean, the guys are making strides. We had a few cadence things. We added some cadence today. And that's part of it, too. You add cadence, there's going to be hiccups as you go through it, but you got to stay with it. If you really want it to be a weapon for you, then you got to stay with it and stay true to it.
4: How's it kind of been for you in this process? First time as an offensive coordinator, obviously with Todd coming from Baltimore, but being able to kind of install this thing, and are you guys where you want to be, you know, at this early stage? It looks pretty, I'll tell you what, from the sidelines, it looks pretty smooth out there.
5: No, we're off to a good start. Like I said, we got a long way to go, and we're going to get there, but we're off to a good start. The guys are doing a nice job. There's several guys that are making strides, learning a new system. We did get a chance to go through it in the vet mini camp a little bit.
4: Yep.
5: And then also in phase two. So this is now, you know, the second or third time with some of these installs, which is nice. You get a little bit of repetitiveness. You get to drill down on the details a little bit more, which really is what makes the game go.
4: I love the pace of practice. I mean, it feels like we are getting a lot of work in these practices. Is that something you guys are being, you know, very intentional about, making sure we maximize every second that we've got?
5: No, I think so. And I think we'd like it faster, to be honest. So that's something we'll grow to. But, yeah, I mean, the idea is if you get out here and you practice fast, the game feels easy, you know,
4: yeah,
5: compared to what you do every day.
4: What do you want the identity of this offense to be?
5: That's a wide question. We want to play the game on our terms. So you need to be multiple in order to do that. You need to be able to run the football, and you need to be able to protect the passer, number one, and you got to take care of the ball, you know. So play the game on our terms, not on the defenses.
4: Let's talk about the quarterbacks now, because we got to see both Deshaun and Shador get some time with the ones as well today. How have they done? It's a new system for all those guys in that room. How have they done kind of picking things up and taking it out here onto the field?
5: They're doing a great job. I mean, we're carrying things over from the meeting to our walkthrough sessions over to the field. They're really doing a good job at the line of scrimmage. Owning the line of scrimmage, very important for the quarterback, is number one job. And then also just giving them a little bit more freedom, too. They're really taking that. They're taking that that seriously, and I think they want that, which is awesome.
4: It gives them some ownership of the offense. And for the people listening, when you say giving them some freedom, what does that mean?
5: I mean, whether you're calling two plays in the huddle and they're changing it, or they're changing it on their own, there's communication, you know, on every play.
4: Yeah.
5: And the more that they're thinking that way, you know, the better off we're going to be.
4: Because then that's kind of making them say, okay, what do I see here? What do I like against what I see here? And let's get into that.
5: Right, yeah, otherwise you're guessing. You know?
4: So yeah, it's better.
5: It's better if they can do it.
4: Yeah, all right. I want to ask you about one of the periods that you guys had here today, which is something I hadn't seen before, where it was kind of line up full speed, snap the ball, and as soon as it snapped, the whistle's blown dead. What's the point of those?
5: Yeah, it's our perfect operation period. So The idea is we're going to emphasize everything until the snap,
4: Okay. Basically.
5: So we're in and out of the huddle. Coach Monk talks about the 4-2s all the time, right? We're trying to save 8 seconds between every play call, right? So that's getting the call in 2 seconds faster. That's getting in the huddle 2 seconds faster. That's shortening the call so that when we're in the huddle, we get out 2 seconds faster. And then it's sprinting to the ball and getting lined up. Anytime you have a decision maker, you're trying to relieve anxiety. You know, I mean, he used this analogy all the time. Like, if you were getting operated on, you wouldn't want the doctor to be rushing in there, sweating, you know, looking like he's rushed.
4: Let me assess the situation.
5: Right? Yeah, we'd like to save some time and relieve anxiety for any decision maker, and the quarterback is certainly one of those.
4: Yeah, one of the things with the rules as well is you have, for a certain period of time, you're still able to talk to them into their helmet. So it'd be like having the super surgeon talking to the surgeon, saying, sure. Hey, let's make sure we do this, right?
5: No,
4: so 100%. It's all important to be able to discuss. So much of the league now is disguise and reaction, but if you can kind of get to the point where you see what you're doing, get your check, they're going to check that. It allows you to kind of check, keep going till you have the advantage.
5: Yeah, no, 100%. I mean, communication is everything with that. You know, we got to all be on the same page and know what we're doing.
4: I saw you do a little bit on the side here with Quinshon, and you had Dylan over there. Yeah. Is that stuff that's kind of the fun where you get the one-on-one, kind of go through, make sure everybody's on the same page, they understand all the different checks? Because it does sound like with that freedom comes a lot of checks for everybody involved on the offense as well.
5: No doubt. And that goes back to the communication piece of it. I think that we organize it in a pretty good way where everybody understands what we're looking for. On everything, and they can anticipate, which helps. But the communication is the huge part of it.
4: All right, let's talk about these young receivers. I got so excited on draft day, bringing some young receivers. We wanted weapons here for a long time. You've had some of those in Baltimore. We needed to get some weapons here. You see, you get Denzel, obviously, with the guys that we have. But highlight today was obviously Deshaun down there to Denzel. But how have those young guys done? Because that's going to be a big part. And Isaiah Bond's a young guy as well who can run. How are they kind of picking things up here so that they can be playing fast?
5: No question. I mean, I think they're doing a great job. I mean, we saw the play here.
4: That's Denzel. Awesome.
5: He had a great one yesterday, too, where he held the red line. We just got to give him a better ball, give him a chance. But, that's really encouraging to see both those guys doing a great job.
4: Is it fun to have Todd talk about different styles, right, at that position? And you think of a guy like KC, and I think what's so cool about him, the way he doesn't even move his shoulders when he can come in and out of breaks, and then you got big-bodied guy in Denzel, you got speed in Isaiah, you got Judy, who's been a Pro Bowler, you got big Sed Tillman. Is that kind of fun in terms of when you put it together, we have a lot of different tools that we can use and body styles, body types, depending on what matches up the best for our opponents? Just allows you, as you talked about, being multiple, right?
5: Right. No, 100%. I mean, everybody in this building, doesn't matter what time of year it is in the NFL, has at least one elite trait.
4: You know?
5: So we're trying to put all those together. We're going to work on everything, right? We're going to try to improve the things that maybe we're not elite at. But at the end of the day, you got to be elite at what you're elite at, because that's what we're going to use you to do.
4: What's the most important thing for you for a quarterback when you guys get to the point that you're ready to say, okay, this is our starting quarterback? What's the most important thing that they're doing that tells you, yes, this is the guy?
5: Yeah, I think it's owning the line of scrimmage and taking care of the football. You know, being able to operate. We talked about perfect operation, period. Like, that's a huge part of being a quarterback at any level, and certainly in the NFL. So really, yeah, they're a decision maker. So we got to trust them to make decisions, take care of the ball, and operate the offense.
4: Are you a big yeller?
5: I mean, not huge. I can.
4: Todd was a little bit. Yeah.
5: I can be.
4: You seem like a very nice guy. Like,
5: I can be. It's not often, but I can be. Yeah,
4: it's one of the. But when you are that type of person, when you do, it's an attention getter.
5: I hope.
4: Yeah. With my kids, I'm not a yeller, but like maybe in the last, fortunately, 18 years, there've been like maybe three times that when I've done it, it was an attention.
5: It's effective.
4: Yeah, it's very effective. That's right.
5: You say it. I hope that's the case.
4: Absolutely. I'll get you out of here on this one. What do you want Browns fans to know just about you and what you're going to bring here to this operation and how you hope this offseason goes and then obviously how the regular season goes?
5: Yeah. As far as me and what we bring, I think, is collectively the whole staff. But we're looking for a connection and we're looking for a style of football that nobody wants to play, you know, and that's what we're trying to build, and it's not going to happen overnight. But I think we're off to a good start. We're building the foundation here. When we get to training camp, we'll go through all these same installs again.
4: Yep.
5: That'll be the second coat of paint, third coat of paint, and we can really drill down on the details and get there.
4: Well, it's going to be fun. It looks fun. This is an exciting, a lot of talent, a lot of speed. It's going to be fun. So thank you so much for the time, and best of luck out there getting this team ready to go. We got a long way to go, but it's fun to lay those bricks, right? Lay that foundation.
5: No question. If you don't love the day-to-day of it, then it's hard to love it.
4: Thanks, Coach.
5: Absolutely. Thank you.
4: All right, man.
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11: Sometimes I get really overwhelmed when I think about, like,
7: 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What are the choices I've made at that point? Oh my God, what does my life look like?
9: Then there are the people you may not recognize by name, but who witnessed some of the most important events in modern history. Along the way, I'll speak with some of the legendary correspondents

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0: Across the country, people were speaking up. And the more they did, the more they learned about the hidden underbelly of the most powerful law enforcement agency in the land. I'm Ed Helms, host of Snafu, Season 2, Medburg. The story of a daring heist that exposed J. Edgar Hoover's epic FBI snafu. 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
7: We have Tyvis Powell off to my right. You can't see us. I'm just telling everybody for the radio show in their head. So, KC, you wrote a tremendous piece in the Players Tribune about the type of player you are, about the type of person you are. Can you speak to Browns fans who might not have read that piece that you had penned about yourself?
8: Yeah, you know, I'm a competitor. I love to compete. I'm a dog. Like I said before, you guys are getting the best receiver in the draft, period.
9: Casey, your story is inspirational. Your play on the field is exciting. You have plenty of awards. Paul Hornung Award is the most explosive player in the country in terms of the various skill sets that you bring, is not just a receiver, but a punt returner, your first team all SEC as a weapon, but also as a wide receiver. When you people are maybe who aren't as familiar with your game, you said you're the best receiver in this class. What is it about you as a wide receiver? You're drafted in the first round to put points on the board. What is it about you as a wide receiver that you hang your hat on?
8: I mean, I'm a playmaker. I can play from any position. X, yep. F, Z, I'm versatile, you know, I can do it all.
10: Casey, when you look at your game, do you prefer getting the ball in your hands right now, making a play, or you think you're better as a route runner?
8: Both of them. It doesn't matter to me. Whatever they need me to do, if they need me to run a route to get open, I'm going to do that. If they want to put the ball in my hands quick, I can do that also.
9: Casey, I know you had a scope on your knee in March. How are you feeling physically? Are you ready to go?
8: Great. I'm ready to go right now.
9: We love to hear that. You know, one of the guys that when I watched you that kind of popped into my mind was Zay Flowers. And Todd Monken obviously had a lot of success with Zay Flowers there in Baltimore. In your time talking with this Browns team, you know, did you know you were going to be a Cleveland Brown? And kind of what kind of a vision did they have for you?
8: I felt like from the conversation, you know, I had with the, you know, a receiver coach, offense coordinator, GM, assistant GM. I felt like it was a pretty strong chance if I had fell to that pick, Cleveland, you know, were gonna take me.
10: Love it. Casey, who are some receivers that you model your game after? Who are some of the guys that you look up to?
8: Jamar Chase, Devontae Adams, and I would say Jalen Waddle.
7: What, Jamar Chase, really? That's high regard right there, Casey. I love it.
8: Yes, sir, man.
7: What is going on through your mind right now? What was going on through your mind here in the first round, and now you are selected, and now you are a Cleveland Brown?
8: Man, I was just a nervous for you know what I'm saying? Like, you know, As soon as my name, you know, was called, you know,

0: it was, you know, I said a relief, honestly.
1: I bet it was, and it's a dream come true, and I know we're thrilled to have you. I was actually watching Good Morning Football this morning, and your coach, Mike Elko, was on there, and he could not stop raving about your work ethic, and you kind of came on at the beginning with us, said, I'm a dog, you're going to work after, you're going to get after it. What is it that drives you and fuels that work ethic and your desire to be that dog, that your desire to be the best?
0: I mean, my family, the reason why, I get up every day, the reason why, I put on my pads, it's for them, it's for me to be able to provide for them.
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11: Commander, Executive Vice President of Football Ops, General Manager Cleveland Browns, and Barry joining us live right up the top in the studio.
12: Well, hold on just a sec. We got to get you, Mike. We're doing well, sir.
1: Yeah, we are doing well.
12: We're doing very well. Nice. This is nice. We like this weather. This weather will take.
13: You and me both.
12: Yeah.
1: There he is.
12: This was a surreal 24 hours, I think, for all of us. Mm-hmm. And you, I thought you handled this about as well as you could yesterday at the foundation outing, which is a big day for us as an organization, yes. Obviously. But at the same time, you can't help what you can't help, and you can't control everything. Take me through that part of it, if you would. Because obviously, yeah. As you alluded this morning, this has been going on for a week or so in detail. But when you start, oh boy, I'm going to have to say something in a spot where I'd rather not, because it isn't about us or football today.
13: You know, that was one of those situations where going into Monday, you know, I thought we had a really good plan around it, but sometimes the best plans don't go according to plan. And, you know, in a situation like where you're dealing with a trade or a major transaction, oftentimes you don't have sole control of the information flow. And so it was one of those situations where, you know, we had a good outline in terms of how we were going to handle the communication, the messaging, you know, let really the afternoon out all Browns Foundation was doing. You had worked with, you know, with LA, and they had done a nice job of working with us in that. But with these trades, there are a lot of administrative things that have to happen. And the closer you get to executing them, more people who maybe aren't even really a part of the primary parties doing the deal become involved in it. And once it became apparent that information was coming out, and it was, you know, before you know, LA had a chance to talk to Jared, we had to really adjust on the fly. So it was certainly different than we planned, but, you know, at that point, you know, things were far enough along where we thought it was appropriate to address our fans and address the local media in some form or fashion.
1: Yeah. I'll say this. I thought you were very cool handling it. When I walked in, I walked up to you, and it was, I knew that you knew and all of that. And it was like, and you were cool as a cucumber. But it was kind of a surreal thing, being that we were at this foundation outing. And I'll tell you, there's a funny moment where Todd came in and talked, and then Todd's like, I'll take a couple of questions. And I was like, oh boy. And nobody asked, thank goodness. I didn't know how that was going to go, but nobody asked. But I mean, we were sitting there in the carts, literally going to the first tee, and then you heard everybody's phones around. You'd be like, bzz, bzz, bzz, and then, hey, dude, Zagura, we just traded Miles. And, you know, I'm sitting with JW. Jenks is right there. It was just like a total, Glenn was, I think, right to my right.
12: Everyone was there.
1: It was just a totally kind of a surreal moment. And it's one that I think everybody who was there will certainly never forget.
13: Yeah,
1: and
13: a very memorable first Browns Foundation outing at Firestone.
1: Huh? No doubt. No doubt. For a great many reasons. All right. So you talked a little bit about the timeline earlier today of how this went together. But it feels like from some things that have come out, like from a Rand standpoint, that they've been determined to get this done for a long time. Jay Glazer said yesterday, we talked about it on the show, that, you know, one of the reasons they drafted Ty Simpson, and the word he used, was because they, quote, knew they would not have a first round pick next year. So it feels like this is a team that was very determined to get this done. And you guys were able to determine to say, okay, if you want it, we need Jared Verse.
13: Yeah, they were very persistent. They were very aggressive, which is their MO. It's certainly a credit to them, because they really forced the issue and forced us to, you know, kind of reexamine, you know, our approach, you know, after the draft. And, you know, like I said earlier today, it wasn't something that was plan A or certainly expected. But it got to a point where for us, you know, we thought it would be irresponsible not to do the deal, quite frankly.
1: At what point, I'm going to two-parter, which is horrible journalism, but at what point did you know that this was going to happen? And then how important was it to you? Because in Glazer's reporting again, and we know he's pretty close with McVay, they didn't want to give up a player. They wanted to give up only picks. How important was it to you that not only was it a player, it was also that it was Jared Verse? Because in a situation where it's all picks, people could look at that and say, we're already on to next year when you trade a player of Miles Cowell. But when you get Jared Verse back, it allows you to not only have assets for the future, but also say, we're still really good on defense and have an elite edge rusher in a position where obviously nobody's Myles Garrett, but where we had an elite edge rusher before.
13: Yeah, it's the right question, Nate. And I'd say it's less actually about, you know, the perception of picks or picks plus players, and more about, I guess, the merits of the deal. I think you're right that, you know, we weren't super interested in a picks only deal for a couple reasons. I think number one, this is not your normal star player that's getting traded. And so the standard calculus of, okay, you know, what's a first round pick worth? What are 2 1s worth? When you factor in the hit rate, and when we talk about hit rate with picks, it's usually with starters or better. Miles is obviously on a different plane in terms of his performance. And so it doesn't quite match up like it would your standard trade. The second part of this is the timing, which you alluded to, where it's after the draft. It's really where most of the roster planning has occurred. What makes this trade different is if you look at, you know, Sauce Gardner, for instance, that trade, or you look at, you know, the Max Crosby trade that didn't necessarily go through. Micah Parsons maybe a little bit different, but you usually are truly trading all present for future, mm-hmm. Because you're not getting something that you know, fills an on-field role at the area that you've vacated. So for us, those two things taken in together make this different, especially when you factor in how excellent of a player that Jared Verse is. And that's what made it really, really important to us, because including Jared automatically raises the floor of the deal. It creates a very high baseline.
1: He's proven.
13: And, you know, the picks, they give you fantastic optionality, fantastic upside and potential. You know, but with Jared, it creates a very steady floor because there's realized potential already with, you know, still more gains to potentially be realized.
11: Mentioned this morning that obviously when you go back 2 years and Miles at the Super Bowl and the trade and all of that, then we get the new contract done. And at that point, I'm sure almost every team in the league calls you about him because he's Miles Garrett. Really?
13: No. Yeah. I think there's perhaps a little bit of a misconception with what happens when these either megastars become available or, you know, there's a trade request. So number one, every team in the NFL deals with trade requests, whether they become public or non-public. Sure. And so you kind of know it's par for the course. You can generally guess like which guys actually the team will be interested in moving versus the ones they won't. The second piece of it is, I guess the way I would equate it to is, I think everybody in this booth and everybody on the call would love to have a $10 million home, right? Like we'd all love to have it. But
1: sounds great.
13: There's a very small population of individuals that can actually afford it. And it may be because of, you know, what they have in the bank account, maybe because of, you know, what their cash flow issues. It's kind of the same thing in the NFL where it's like, yeah, like, hey, a player of great magnitude becomes available, but does it actually fit for a team because of what they have to give up or, you know, even just taking on a contract, on a contract of significance. So, It's interesting because the players at the extremes, there's usually probably a much smaller pool of teams that show or at least have legitimate interest than people would maybe expect.
11: So where I was going with that, and you got there partly, the other part of it is he had a no trade.
13: Mm-hmm.
11: So it's not only everything you said, but you mentioned the $10 million analogy. Most people who want to build who can afford a $10 million house want to build exactly what they want. And so there was that component with Miles as well. So while people would say that maybe the whole league would call, okay, fine, but then there's only so many who can afford it. There's only so many that can make it work. And then there's only so many that Miles would say yes to because he has the no trade.
13: Yeah, I'd say that probably had maybe a little bit less of an impact, just to be truthful, because it's not a situation where, okay, you're setting out, if it was a plan A, you would then, you know, partner with Miles in this situation, like, okay, like what's the destination of teams, things like that. There was really nothing like that in play because it wasn't a primary, you know, consideration. So it's not like, hey, if a player has a no trade clause on the front end, they said, hey, here's a list of teams that you know, approve a trade to. So like that is true that, look, there's probably a subset of the teams in the NFL that, you know, he would have been comfortable going to, but that was never part of this particular calculus because there was never really a discussion on that.
1: And to your point, there are only so many teams. If you guys were resolute in your belief that there had to be a young edge coming back that was a proven, as you said, proven potential with more room to go, there are only so many teams that have that, right, that would even consider trading that player, that also would consider trading that player to get this much better today to try to win. I mean, the Rams, in some ways, it's absolutely perfect storms. The MO, there are, I don't think they've made a first round pick other than before this year. And I think it was Verse was the only one. And now he's not on there. Doesn't even see any, could have been any better. Defensive rookie of the year and a 2-time Pro Bowler.
13: Yeah, I think that's right. I mean, it's a very particular fit, for all the parties involved. And, you know, it's, I think it's unusual for something like this to come together the way that it did.
1: What was the thinking in, it's a 27-1, which we know those are hard assets to get. And we talked about this yesterday there. You were able to get two of the three 27 picks that were traded in the draft. Now you have another 27-1. And that's clear to me. That's one of those where it's like the league is in unison, or at least they seem to be on the same page that this is a draft that people find valuable. It just seems the way that people are operating with 27 picks. How did it end up with a 28-2, a 29-3? What was the thought there, and how did we arrive there?
13: Yeah, I think, you know, for any team, it's hard to, like, wipe out a single draft. Essentially.
1: Totally.
13: Like, I don't think you'll...
1: Ricky Williams.
13: Yeah, I don't think you'll ever see, like, the Ricky Williams, you know, type trades, to be honest. So it's a lot easier to spread it out over multiple years. I also think for us, you know, it's helpful to be invested, I guess you could say, across seasons.
1: Yep.
13: Because the reality is you can always move assets forward, you know, whether it's for a player, whether it's for another pick. But if you're like over indexed in a singular year, you know, there does become a little bit of an extra expiration date where you can be oversaturated. I mean, we like where we're sitting heading into next year's draft with 11 picks and, you know, obviously the two first rounders, the 3 fourths and the 2 fifths. And that's before we make any trades. But there does become a certain point where it becomes a little bit more inefficient in terms of how you deploy those resources.
1: Like a diminishing marginal utility.
13: That's exactly right. Yeah.
11: Last one I have for you on the Miles side. You mentioned this morning that when people would call, it was no, mm-hmm. no, no. What was the calculus in your head to go from no to yes?
13: You know, Jared was a big part of that. You know, because the structure of the deal was just fundamentally different than the typical framework for a player of this caliber. And we've, you know, it's interesting because we're at a unique period in the league where we've seen a number of these trades as precedents for really excellent football players who are non-quarterbacks. You know, whether it's Sauce, Parsons, Quinnen Williams, Max Crosby. And so I think that's like pretty unique relative to this, you know, relative to traditionally what happens, you know, in the league. But all of those frameworks are pretty similar. This one was, you know, fundamentally different, where it was a combination of, you know, resources and obviously Jared that it changed the math.
1: There's some out there that, in my opinion, might be missing some of the math because, oh, it should be, you know, two ones at least. Jared Verse was a first-round pick. He's proven in the league. I'm not going to ask how you guys value Jared in this thing unless you would like to share that. But if a team, and maybe I'm way off, but if a team wanted to trade the Rams for Jared Verse, like right now, let's say that he was still on the Rams, at this stage in his contract, isn't it a one plus, like maybe two ones or a one and a two to get a guy that good, that young?
13: I'll say this because I think it'll be more fun for listeners and others to speculate on that part of it. It would be expensive. Yeah.
1: Fair enough. Quite, I would imagine.
11: Yeah. This is a brand new day, man. I mean, we you're talking about new coaching staff, lots of new faces. We've got big numbers out here at OTAs. You know, we say goodbye to Miles. Now Jared Verse comes in here. What has this been like for you this offseason? I mean, I'm sure it's mixed when you deal with Miles because, I mean, you've known him so well and all of that. But at the same time, like, this has been a massive undertaking. Two drafts, one yet last year that looks like you just knocked it out of the park. Feels like this year's looks pretty dang good right away, too. What has this been like for you this offseason, that side of it?
13: You know, honestly, I don't mean to sound callous. It's really been business as usual. There's a lot of turnover every year in the NFL across all rosters. Now, take the Miles part separate. That's different. Mm-hmm. So that's different for me emotionally, just quite honest, just because I've known him for a decade, you know, known him since he's 21 years old. But the general, let's say the roster churn and bringing in new faces and, you know, getting younger at certain spots, turning over different rooms, that really does happen every year. So that part's not unusual. Certainly the Miles part is unusual. Mm-hmm. But the rest of it is, it's really par for the course.
1: Let's talk about the roster as you go now, because we've had now a couple of things that have happened all on June 1st, right? The Miles trade, and there are cap implications for that and money that is available maybe now to the Cleveland Browns as you swap some of those things out. And then the post-June 1st cuts of David Njoku and Joel Bitonio, that money comes back now, right? Effectively?
13: That's probably not the best characterization of it, honestly. You know, Nathan, like, a lot of our planning this offseason, how we structure our deals, it's so that we can function in March, regardless of, you know, when the post June 1 roster transactions occur. So all of that's already really been factored in. There's no like necessarily new cash, like the accounting changes from, you know, what things look like if you go to the league website or what our official cap space is. It doesn't fundamentally change any of our planning.
1: So we shouldn't expect like any maybe veterans coming in at this point.
13: I would just say it wouldn't change our, like if we do have veterans, it's not because it's, we're not going to have a significantly different spend at this point because it's June 2nd.
1: Got it.
13: Yeah.
1: Okay.
12: One of the things that has been pretty cool to see over OTAs, first of all, the number of guys that are out there. It was fun watching all the rookies. Good seeing all the weapons. You know, Nathan and I have been about weapons for a long time, so thank you. We appreciate yes. that a great deal. The weapons look pretty good. But the other thing that's been really pretty wild to see has been the transformation of Deshaun Watson. Mm-hmm. And this is a guy, a year ago at this time, we were speculating, maybe he never plays here again. Clean slate for everybody. He looks spectacular in what we've seen in OTAs. He looks healthy. He's bouncy. The ball, the arm is lively. All of those things. And our other quarterbacks look great, too. But that's one that I don't know that we certainly saw coming. What has that been like from your vantage point to watch a guy who, from the outside looking in, looks like he finally feels and looks healthy?
13: Yeah, I think it's a credit to the work that Deshaun's done over the past year plus in terms of getting himself healthy and getting his body right. I know he's very excited to be back on the grass, and you know, we have a lot of new faces around that quarterback room. I think we have a healthier infrastructure. I think we have a very flexible offensive scheme, and I think we're seeing that play out at least at this point in the spring. Now, look, there's a long way to go. Like, we're not in pads. We haven't played another opponent, but it's been a good start.
1: Yeah. You obviously talk to Deshaun regularly, as he would talk to Coach Monken. I had a chance to catch up with him. I hadn't seen him in a while. He just feels to me like he's at peace. I don't know if that's the right way to say it, but just that he just feels very comfortable. I know that he very much likes this offense. He likes Coach Monken. He likes Coach Bajaki, and he likes the quarterback room. But he just seems to be at a little bit of maybe freer than he had been at other points in his tenure here.
13: Yeah, I don't want to speculate on that part. I think that's probably better for you know, Deshaun to discuss when he's out in front of the press. But he's done a really great job. He's in a good mental spot, and you know, we'll see how the competition shakes out.
1: All right, I want to ask you about this because one of the things that I'm excited, as Bo alluded to, you know, I've weapons. I said this to people. I don't know what this offense is ultimately going to produce on Sundays. I'm optimistic, but there is no doubt in my mind that we have significantly more speed than we have had in the last few years, especially at the wide receiver position. And it feels like we are more dangerous. We have multiple, whether it's 11 personnel, we have multiple groups you could use in 11 personnel. Like, I think Isaiah looks really good. Casey, you see the speed and the ability to separate. Denzel has looked even better to me than I thought he did. He looks faster than I thought maybe he would look.
14: Good.
1: Are you excited about that? Am I directionally correct? Do you feel like there's a potential for this to be? I mean, think about it. The guys who are going to touch the football at skill positions, Judy's the old head now, and he's still a very young player and a Pro Bowler. You got second-year Isaiah Bond, first-year Casey Concepcion, first-year Boston, second-year Fannin, second-year Judkins, second-year Sampson. I mean, there's a young, juicy nucleus here.
13: Yeah, it's funny. I was actually talking about that with my brother on my drive home last night, that I like the combination of skill sets that we have with our skill players on offense. And to your point, all of them, but Jerry, they're first or second year players. They're going to be growing pains. Like, I think we have to realize that. And particularly the first year players, you know, they haven't done anything yet. So we don't know how that's going to play out. But at the same time, we're very excited about their physical ability. We're very excited about their professionalism. And we're very excited about the growth that we've seen so far this spring.
12: We were talking about all this, and you think about Chief Miles, Joel Wyatt, all, you know, guys who tenured guys who've been here a long time, all new faces. With that, and various types of leaders, you know, some outward, some in, you know, various different types of leaders. There is now a need for, well, not, I mean, some of these guys are natural leaders, but when you look at this roster, where does that leadership come from now?
13: Yeah, I don't think that leadership has a particular style or has an age necessarily. I think we have a very good group. And quite honestly, at the player level, part of leadership is playing well. Yeah. Like that gives you credibility, with your teammates. And so I feel very strongly that, this young core is wired the right way. And I'm pretty excited to see this nucleus come together.
1: Yeah, me too. And I mean, I saw the video the Rams had put out, I think a year or two ago, of Jared mic'd up. I feel like that is a natural dominant leader.
13: Yeah, I think Jared will be a fan favorite. He will certainly be at minimum have a bunch of colorful quotes. I can assure you guys that.
1: As you kind of get ready for this, we got the mandatory mini camp, which will be hopefully, we'll see everybody in here getting going. As you sit here, how pleased are you with what you've seen through OTA's mini camp? And to your point, there is no football. We haven't gotten a training camp, but you have in your mind's eye what this might look like on the grass. What have you seen? Like, where do you feel like this team is in its development under Coach Monken? And are you pleased with kind of how the trajectory of it right now?
13: Really pleased with Monk and his staff. I think he did a phenomenal job, with his staff in all three phases. They are teachers. They are relentless in their pursuit of excellence. They don't waste a minute on the grass or in the classrooms, which is excellent. And, part of what attracted us to Monk was what everyone talked about in terms of his ability to work with young players. We knew we were going to be a very young roster. We knew, the developmental pathway was going to be really, really important across all sides of the ball. And what we've seen so far, early on has certainly confirmed that's an absolute strength of his.
1: So you said there, and this is what stood out to me and watching these practices, not a wasted moment. There's not a wasted second. Mm-hmm. And it is, we are allowed to practice for this much time. We are going to practice for this much time. That's obviously, this is Todd's team. That's how he's doing it. It feels like a little bit of a philosophical shift, maybe not organizationally, but just in the way the head coach approaches it, because we've been very, in the past, certainly not in that same style. And there's been a lot more of about bodies and care and things like that. How do we kind of balance that? And how do you see, I tell people, they say, what do you see at training camp? I go, you're going to see a lot of football is what it feels like at training camp. So how does that kind of balance out? But because I'll tell you what, I love it. I think it's great.
13: So I'd say a couple of things. I think number one, I don't want people to get the impression that, Todd is just this old school coach. Like, he's very much into intelligent loading with the guys. Like, we get a lot of work in, but he never puts them at risk.
1: The whole period, so people know, where we just line up and it's the operation. And then as soon as you snap it, that's it.
13: Yeah.
1: No load.
13: The second thing I'd say is, like, I think there are multiple approaches at work. Todd, the Harbaughs, they're probably more a little bit, Dan Campbell, they're probably a little bit more grinded out. But we just saw New England go to the Super Bowl, and Vrabes is very much a walkthrough, slower tempo. Same with McVay. So I hesitate to, contrast different styles, because both approaches work. It's just
1: totally
13: about maximizing the time. I do think that if you think about where we were in the past, we had a more veteran team. And I think that maybe requires a little bit different management than when you have a young team that's largely new to the NFL.
11: You said this, I'll get you out of here on this one. You said this, I want to say it was last spring. You said we're in a bit of a transition phase kind of with the roster. Well, as now we are through two drafts and we're to the point we are now, where are you in respect to where you thought you'd be at this point?
13: Honestly, like right on track. We feel really good about the core that we have in place. We're not a finished product. But I think for us, the biggest thing moving forward, at least in the immediate term, is the development of the players on our roster. And that's why we're so excited about this coaching staff, because I think our improvements will come largely from internal development over the short term, as opposed to external additions.
11: AB, thanks, man.
13: Yeah.
11: Great to see you.
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15: Victor Wembanyama has signed a 5-year, $252 million extension with the Spurs, the third largest rookie extension in NBA history. Dodgers fall to the Diamondbacks. Shohei Ohtani scratched. He'll miss the All-Star game with knee irritation. Wimbledon finals today. On the men's side, Alexander Zverev against Jannik Sinner. On the women's side, Karolina Muhova against Linda Noskova. I'm Trey Bender.
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24: Here's something pretty disturbing I discovered while researching this podcast. This is what it actually says on the Los Angeles Police Department website. The site states that the Adult Missing Persons Unit investigates 3,200 cases a month, and 70% of those missing people are found or returned voluntarily within 2 or 3 days. It goes on to explain, and I quote here, "Since being a missing person is not a crime, police are given a very limited role while conducting these types of investigations." At the bottom of the webpage, it gets more disturbing. There's a section titled, "What if they never returned?" And here's the official police advice. In such situations, you may want to enlist the services of a private investigator to assist in your search. If you can't afford a PI, the police elaborate, quote, "Another option would be to contact the Salvation Army, which has a missing persons locator program." There is not a single sentence on the LAPD website that would lead a loved one of a missing person to have any faith that the police would properly investigate it. What the LAPD is basically saying is, if someone you love goes missing, don't overreact. They'll probably turn up, unless they don't, in which case you should get someone besides the police to look into it. All this is my way of saying, if the police took missing persons cases as seriously as they do, say, bank robberies, I wouldn't have had to do this podcast in the first place and end up chasing a violent criminal halfway around the country. I'm Neil Strauss, and you can hear the full story of To Live and Die in L.A.
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25: I've gotten around a little bit. Really, really cool people. It's a football town. Great building, man. Getting to know some of the people in the building, the coaches, Coach Monk, and some of the players that I've been around. It's really been awesome. It's been fun every day.
27: What is it like when you get this nod, the ultimate nod, defensive coordinator, you get this, that you got familiar guys on the staff that you've known through various places. Your story's incredible how you got to this point. And I'm sure you're chomping at the bit to get going, and you're jumping on a treadmill that's moving. How have you managed all this professionally and personally over the last month?
25: For sure. Well, I appreciate you saying that. My story is just like everybody else's story. You got a story, you got a story. All the coaches and the players have a story, and that's what's most important. the way I've managed it is just meet as many people as I can, including you guys. Start to build the relationships. I understand. Part of relationships is earning trust and building trust, and that's a two-way street. And whether it's Coach Monken, Andrew, the organization, ownership, the people in the building, the players, it's all about the relationships. I said it earlier, learning each other's why, touching each other's heart, learning your story, sharing my story. And eventually we just build an awesome connection that becomes unbreakable, man.
27: Yeah.
25: Yeah.
1: I love it. So just as you said,
27: I want
1: to. So we've got to talk a few times, Hall, but like he's just.
27: Yeah.
1: Go ahead. Say what you're going to say.
27: I was just saying Tarv.
1: Well,
27: so you're like taking the energy, right?
1: So, we are very close with Jason Tarver on the show, and a lot of the guys, obviously on that defensive staff, those guys have all been here for a little while. But Tarv's like our guy. We love Tarv.
27: Yeah.
1: And when, you know, going through the process, and when we found out, Rudy, you were going to be the new defensive coordinator, and we were like, all right, you know, Tarv, what do you think? And he's like, you guys are going to love him. He's like, he's a lot like me. And I was like, yeah, and you're just a younger Tarv, which we absolutely love. Guys who love ball, great energy, but are real people as well.
25: For sure.
1: You know, as you said, you care about those connections. We heard Quincy Williams, you talked about it in yours. We've heard Quincy talk about it when I got a chance to interview him, talk about the relationship you guys started down in Jacksonville and carried through New York. But that's what is, I think, what's cool about this league is, you know, you go through, we were just kind of BSing before, we were talking about that year with the Niners, and you listed off a ton of people on staff that I know because they were here, a lot of them in 2014 or 2015, even after that, with those guys. But just, it's that connective tissue in the league. And for you to come in, you know, first time DC, you've got a lot of these guys here and to already have formed the bonds you have from just the guys that we talked to, I think is really cool. And I love that that's what's so important to you, because without people, this is people. This is the game is played by people.
25: What else is there?
1: It's a people business. I just think it's very cool the way you've come in like that and just the energy you bring. We like energy.
25: For sure.
1: Energy
25: is good.
1: Yeah, no doubt. You can tell.
25: Me too.
27: What was your approach you took? And I'm sure when you're coming up and you're going on this path to get to a point of a defensive coordinator and the position that you're in now, what was kind of in your head as you walked into the building, talking to guys who had been here and you've had familiarity with some of them certainly, but just in terms of what did you want your staff to be all about, and what were some of those early messages you kind of passed along to the guys?
25: I'm gonna sound repetitive. It's just because. And I don't like the word I, and we're going to try not to use that because it's us and we. But for me, the first thing was just starting those relationships, learning the people, learning their whys, learning what's important to them. Is it family? Is it hobbies? Is it football? And then finding out how I can share my stories and I can hear their stories, and we start to build that bond. So before any messaging, before any heart, mind, fist, as you're going to hear a lot, was just learning each other, learning what's been done here and why they've been so successful here, learning where can we make it ours, all right? And then the messaging of what's most important. You're going to hear me say this all the time. It's in my DNA. It's going to be style over scheme. We're going to attack. We're going to play fast. We're going to play hard. We're going to play smart. We're going to play violent. That's heart, mind, fist right there.
27: Yep.
25: And then the ball is going to be our oxygen. We are going after the ball. Our heart is going to be our connection to each other and the way we celebrate. Our mind is our deliberate approach and how smart we play. We're problem solvers here. And the fist, I don't know if this is the appropriate time to talk about the fist, but you guys know.
1: I think it speaks for itself.
25: Yeah, perfect. Yeah.
27: There's two right there on the wall.
25: No doubt. That's fist right there. And that's that dark room. And that starts with the engine up front.
1: Yep.
25: And then the ball is oxygen. And without oxygen, we all know, you die. That's the truth.
1: Did you have a connection with Todd really from, I guess, in Jacksonville? Did you guys cross paths or not even there?
25: We did not.
1: So how did this, how did that, you get a call, I imagine, that's like, hey.
25: Yeah,
1: you want to come coach a defense with Myles Garrett on it? And you're like,
25: yes.
1: Yeah,
25: yes.
1: In fact, I do.
25: Yes,
1: as a matter
25: sir.
1: Of fact. And you also have the other part that you're coming from Atlanta, which has a little tie to us right now as our former head coach is down there. So kind of just walk us through how this all came to be, because just walk us through
25: it. Sure. Let me say this. I'm so appreciative to Todd, to Andrew Berry, to the organization for giving me this opportunity. I'm not going to dive super deep into all the things that go into it, but the interview process was incredible.
1: Yeah.
25: Through the interview process, getting to know Todd, getting to know Andrew, and then getting to know the ownership group and Mr. Haslam was an incredible process of learning, and it became very clear to me that this is a place I want to be. Not only because of Todd, AB, and Mr. Haslam in the organization, but in doing the research, the players that are here at every level of defense, and then the coaching staff that was already here. It just became something that I was extremely interested in and feel very fortunate to have the opportunity and thankful to all those people.
1: Were you guys surprised? Like, because, you know, this is often a business where it's like, I know you, and for example, you work with Saleh goes to the Jets. Hey, I want to bring you with me. You get the opportunity to go to the Jets and do that.
25: Yeah.
1: And this is a case where you guys didn't have that background, but I'm sure there was connective tissue, people he knew that you knew and vice versa in the conversations. But were you kind of surprised and then obviously very happy and we're thrilled you're sitting here?
25: Well, thank you. I'm thrilled too. I'm pleasantly surprised for sure. And like you mentioned, the connective tissue, that goes back to, for me, a lot of the people who are the reason I'm here, both players and coaches. You mentioned Robert Saleh. He's always supported me in my career, whether we're at Jacksonville, bringing me to the linebacker room and teaching me how to prepare players, going to the New York Jets and building that defense along with Jeff Ulbrich, who I credit personally for teaching me how to lead through relationships, who got me to Raheem Morris, who is the ultimate dealer in solutions. There are no problems. We deal in solutions. And all those guys, along with a lot of other people, Gus Bradley, teaching me the precision in league. And these are names, guys, that I'm not dropping. These are names that are so important to me because they help me become who I am today. The players who have taught me to coach the way I am.
1: Sure.
25: Going back to Paul Posluszny, taught me what a player needs.
1: Stud.
25: Don't
1: teach good me linebackers down there.
25: Stud. Don't teach me how to take on a guard route. Teach me when the guard's pulling. Gotcha, Puzz. Yeah. No problem.
1: Yeah.
25: Taught me about formation and anticipation and responding. And I could continue to go through those players. We got one here in Quincy Williams, who could not be more excited about. And Jesse Bates and Xavier Watts. And again, these are players and coaches who came before who helped me get this opportunity. And I'm beyond appreciative of all those people.
27: This all comes so fast, I have to assume. I mean, you mentioned no previous relationship with Todd. Obviously, you knew some guys around here. We knew Todd from 19.
1: Yep.
27: And it's so interesting, and I listen, obviously, to your press conferences, and we know Todd a little bit. If you were to say these guys didn't previously know each other, I would have said you're nuts. Because just your approaches are so similar. The directness that he has, you're very direct. You ask a question, you get an answer. How quickly in your conversations with Todd were you like, oh, I can do that. This will be a fit.
25: So, full disclosure, we had met before, okay?
27: Okay.
25: And you know, when you meet Coach Monk, you see the directness.
1: Oh, yeah.
25: And that's something that you appreciate so much. That's what you want. But you see the care as well.
1: Mm-hmm.
25: You see the commitment to listening and conversation and getting his full attention. That's a tribute to him. We started the process, and I immediately felt like this is a guy I want to be around.
1: Mm-hmm.
25: This is a guy who I want to coach football with. This is a guy who I want to talk to. This is a guy I want to do really hard things with and celebrate when we have success together. And if it doesn't go well at times, I know this is a guy who when we're together, we're going to lock arms and fight our butts off to get it right.
1: Mm-hmm.
25: And I started to see that through the process. And then naturally, you do research, right, as different opportunities come. And all the research is like, this is a guy you want to be around. This is a guy who you want to do hard stuff with. It just kept coming back. I'm like, well, let's just go do it.
1: Let's just do it.
25: Absolutely.
1: Yeah.
0: That's great.
1: You come into a situation where the defense here has been very good, and it plays a particular style. And you have experience. You know, you understand this style. You also have some other backgrounds and styles that you've understood on the back end, especially in the pass game. How do you come in and want to kind of put your imprint on it, but also say, as you said, we're about the results. The results have been like, these guys are pretty good in this, and a lot of them kind of fit that scheme. How do you balance that as you come in? Because this is your first time as a defensive coordinator. This is going to be the Rudy defense, and it's everybody's defense, but you're at the top of it.
25: I was about to clarify.
1: I got you.
25: Yeah, you saw my body.
1: Not my first rodeo. Yeah.
25: It's
1: ready. How do you go about thinking about how you want to attack that, knowing you're going to have, you know, OTAs, you got training camp and that plan to get it to where it is the 2026 game runs? Because evolution is a fact of life, and it's a fact of the NFL. If you're not evolving,
25: no doubt,
1: you're getting passed.
25: No doubt. We have like 2 hours, but I'll give you...
1: Please.
27: As long as you want.
1: Yeah, well, we can go 90, and then we'll just throw all commercial down. We'll all be out of here early.
25: Say less.
1: There we go.
25: Well, first things first, and we joked about it. This is our defense. It's our defense. It's the players' defense. It's the coach's defense. It's the Cleveland Browns defense.
1: Yep.
25: And our whole goal is to play championship defense. There's no magic scheme that does that. There's a mentality and a style that does that. And we're going to continue to build on the style that's in place here. Amazing respect for what's been done here. But now, how can we make it ours? How can we keep it going and get that much more? How can we play that much harder, that much smarter, that much more violent? How can we go after the ball that much more? Everybody's got every front in coverage in the NFL. Everybody's got it in college. The secret sauce is our play style, and it's always going to be that style over scheme. We're going to talk about it. It's going to start with our attacking mentality up front. It's never going to change. That's going to be our engine, and we go as our engine goes. And to me, that's the secret sauce of playing great defense. That's how we're going to make it ours. Of course, we're going to install scheme. Of course, we're going to do different things that we think will help our players to put them in the best position to play championship defense. But it's always going to start with the heart, mind, fist, and going after the ball.
1: One thing I want to ask you about, because you're going to get to call the plays now. Is that something that you would, when you were in your previous roles, you'd be thinking about, oh man, I would do this here, I would do that, and you're on the headsets, and I'm sure communicating with whether it's Sal, whoever you're doing down Ulbrich down there in Atlanta. Now that you get to do that, that's something everybody loves to do. Everybody's played Madden can relate to that, right? You can you pick the plays.
12: It's been a long time since I played Madden.
1: Well, you're playing real. You got real Madden happening on the field. You're doing the real life stuff that they create the game about. But is that something you're excited about and the chess match of it? And, you know, I think it's got to be fun for you having a guy like, you know, Dom Capers, obviously, who's here now, who's head coach, and he's done it at a high level. But also then Todd to be like, all right, this situation, what would you be thinking? What would you be thinking? I'm thinking, what, you know, goes back to the Princess Bride kind of, how do you figure out which cup you can ultimately drink? But is that something you're really excited about, that in-game chess match? And now you're the one moving the pieces. You're making those calls.
25: I'm excited about this whole process because I'm excited to watch our players.
1: Yeah.
25: I can't wait to watch our style come to life. In the end, calling the play is doing our best to put our players in the best success, in the best position to win by what we've prepared for. But more important than that is, are we building our style, our DNA, playing hard, playing violent, playing attacking, playing grimy? To answer your question, as I was going through the process of my career and my journey, just like every other coach's process and journey, for me, I just tried to be where my feet were at all times. Mm-hmm. I really did, try and embrace and own the moments that I was in and naturally learn what was going on around me, because I just wanted to embrace those moments and get the most I could out of those moments. And then in the opportunities that I did to have call plays, I acknowledge it wasn't in a regular season game. I tried to take what I had learned and what had kind of become part of me and naturally call the plays that I thought would put the players in the best position to succeed. And then in the end, as you're calling plays, you're watching. Are we playing hard? Are we playing fast? Are we playing smart? Are we playing violent? Are we showcasing our style to make ourselves, the organization, proud to play championship defense?
27: You said there all of our journeys are the same. Yours is a little different. Was, when you get to this point, do you look back 25 years and you think about you're finishing up at Cornell, when did it hit you that you were going to attempt to go on this journey? And I say attempt because there is no promises.
25: For sure.
27: You know how this can go. At any point, you get with the wrong guy, you're done and you're doing something else and God knows what. But the conversations you had then with people who were important to you that led you to this point, when you look back on that, is it, It's an unbelievable, it's a crazy path. How did, when you look back on that, how do you reflect?
25: Well, I appreciate you saying that, but, and humbly, every coach, every business person, you guys, we all have a story. It started somewhere.
27: Yeah.
25: And we all had different paths and different people who helped us along the way. And as I reflect back on it, I'm just super thankful to the people that helped me along the way. And I'm super thankful to the experiences that I had. I can't sit there and tell you in the moment, I was like, oh, this is definitely going to help me do this.
27: Yeah.
25: But I'm super appreciative of the process. And I'm still on that process. And we're all still on that process. And hopefully we can just continue to own each moment and continue to get better in that process.
27: Was there ever, though, I'm sure there had to be moments where you're like, is this going to work? Like,
1: do you know who
27: you
1: the
27: have
1: first,
27: to have self doubt?
1: Do you know who the first head coach?
27: I do
1: was
27: know who the first coach he worked for. But like, so you, it's Joe Gibbs out of the gate.
1: Well, Spurrier.
25: Steve Spurrier. I was the Spurrier personnel assistant, and credit to Vinny Serrato, who gave me my first job. To get deeper into your question, when in eighth grade, when I realized I couldn't get the ball to second base as the catcher, and the guy was stealing second base. I was like, all right, this isn't going to work. So let me figure out where I can find success. And I got this amazing opportunity from Vinny Serrato, who believed in me. And fast forward to, and I just didn't have a ton of connection to Coach Spurrier because I was on the personnel side. Fast forward to Coach Gibbs, who I saw first and foremost the true definition of hard work. Mm-hmm. So I joined him on the ride and said, let's just work and fight as hard as we possibly can. And no, I never thought what's going to happen, because you don't have time to think that. You embrace each moment. For that moment was just hard work. I have no idea what my job description was for Coach Gibbs. I love you, Coach, but I don't think you do either. But we just worked.
12: Just worked.
25: And we fought. And if he needed it, we got it done. That's it. And I was fortunate to meet Dwayne Walker there, who at one time was a Cleveland Browns. Fortunate to meet Dale Lindsay there, who played for the Cleveland Browns. And that brought me to a GA job at UCLA. And like every other GA, you work and you figure it out, and eventually you meet people and players who start to teach you about football. Mm-hmm. And hopefully you're able to internalize that information, to get creative with that information, to get adaptive with that information, to figure out what you think what works. And again, remember, it's not the secret sauce of the scheme. The scheme's important, but it's style. What makes players tick, what makes players go, what's our style, what do we look like, what's the fan in the stands leaving the game saying, that Cleveland Browns defense is violent as can be.
27: Yep.
25: All right? I almost used a curse word there. I didn't. They're as violent as can be.
27: Good job.
25: And thank you. And that's where, for me, Dwayne Walker brings me to New Mexico State. I have the great fortune of being a secondary coach at a young age. I got to figure it out. Yep. Let me tap into these personalities. Let me figure out who these young men are, who to this day are some of my favorite people in the human beings, favorite human beings in the world. Been invited to their weddings, get pictures of their kids, and that's why you coach. And that just continues, and you meet people, and you have experiences, and you work as hard as you freaking can, mm-hmm. and you get as creative as you can, and you try and collect as much information as you can, and figure out what works by season, by off season, by season, by off season. And that's exactly what we're doing right now.
27: My kids are in the car right now, and they're 14 and 12. Boys, that's a lesson in life.
1: Yeah.
27: Relationships, hard work, acumen. That whatever your profession is.
25: That's right.
27: Yeah. That's it.
25: That's right.
27: That was a masterclass right there, buddy.
1: Yeah. It's awesome. And it's crazy. Your connective tissue, one of the people who still has a voice in this area, was a former defensive coordinator here, Greg Williams, yep. son Blake, when you got hired. And Greg Williams was the DC in 2004 on that Washington team.
25: He was. Yep. Oh, my gosh, sure.
1: He was. Greg and Blake, they were all like Browns fans. You guys got a real one. So, I mean, your connection to people that have been here is kind of staggering, honestly, when you go back even to that 2003 staff. But I think that's cool. And that was, you know, Greg had kind of that fire and, you know, the get off and all those things.
25: Absolutely.
1: But it's fun to... It's cool to hear the story and the things that have shaped you. And it's one of those things, like, it feels like you take a little bit from everybody, right? And you figure out, okay, I really like this. Here's who I am. How do I filter that through me?
25: For sure.
1: So it's genuine. And then you get to the point where you are now. I mean, listen, Quincy Williams, I got to sit down with him for, I don't know, 10, 15 minutes. And you can tell that he is an interesting guy. He has a very kind of unique, I would say, outlook on the world. But your ability to relate to a Quincy Williams and then to relate to somebody else, who, for example, he's going to play next to Carson Swisher. I can tell you, as somebody who's spent time with both of them, football-wise, probably very much the same. They want to be studs. Very different personalities and approaches to the world. But your ability to relate to those people, because you said it's a people business. I just think it's very cool. Like, hearing you right now, you get us fired up.
25: That's fun.
1: There's a lot of Tarv in there, which I love. Like, for they're just love ball. Like, it's just ball and people. That's, at the end of the day,
25: That's it. There's nothing better than, in my opinion, the NFL locker room. All the different people, the backgrounds, the different outlooks, the different upbringings. And can we all come together to do some really hard stuff, build relationships along the way, and hoist a trophy together? What else is there? It's the greatest art. There's going to be ups. There's going to be downs. We're going to thrive through all of them because of our bond and our relationships. And to then hoist a trophy and have success together, we'll remember it not only for the success, we'll remember those relationships. Can't wait to be around Carson and Quincy and then watch them jive together along with everybody else on the defense.
1: Yeah.
25: Because it's all of us. There's 11 of us out there and however many on the defense, and we're rolling together.
1: We don't know necessarily how the rules are, but for you, have you been able to talk to any of the guys and kind of introduce yourself? And you know, I know they'll be back here soon enough, but how's that kind of been coming in? And, you know, because the players are probably like, all right, this is... the same, but very, very new and excited to meet you as well.
25: For sure. And it goes back to what we're talking about. And again, I'm not going to apologize for sounding like a broken record because I just believe in it so much. It's starting the relationships.
1: Yeah.
25: It's meeting new people. It's hearing what's important to them, hearing what makes them go, what makes them tick on the field, off the field, family, football. And then once everybody's back and we're within the rules of talking about football, we'll head in that direction. But I've had great conversations with the guys of just meeting them and hearing their voice and being able to put in, I'm a big FaceTime guy,
1: yeah,
25: putting a name with a face.
1: Got to see people.
25: And just learning who they are and meeting them. That's been a great joy, along with everybody in the building, which has been awesome.
1: Yeah.
27: From a football team defensive perspective, what are your non-negotiables?
25: Heart, mind, fist, the ball is oxygen.
27: That's
25: field
27: it.
25: Relationships. Done.
1: I'm going to ask you this one. I'm sure this is going to be easy, sure, too, because you keep talking about it. As we are getting introduced to you and as our audience is getting introduced to you, and I'm sure they're already enjoying this a great deal, what's your why?
25: My family. My family. But I have two families. This is very important. Stacey, Laney, and Luke are my family. They are my family. I love them unconditionally in a way that a dad loves kids and a husband loves a wife, and I know love me the same. But there's a football family here, too, in these walls.
1: Yeah.
25: They're going to be loved unconditionally football-wise because everybody needs that love.
1: Yeah.
25: Everybody needs those relationships. And I can't wait to continue to build my why with my own family, but start to really build, which we already have, this why and this love with this family, because then I know the playing hard, playing fast, and playing violent. When you have a love for each other and a connection to you, that bond's unbreakable. It's proven. It is proven.

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9: Emmanuel McNeil Warner, brand new Cleveland Browns safety out of Toledo. Emmanuel, thanks for joining us tonight. Congratulations, and welcome to the Cleveland Browns, friend.
10: Appreciate y'all for having me.
9: And we'll introduce ourselves around the room as we ask you questions here. My name's Ken, and my first question to you is, what was your feelings when the phone started ringing? Was it a finally I'm getting taken here? Because you were a guy that comes in highly regarded.
10: Man, I was like, I hope this is a call right here. I hope this is a call. I hope they ain't letting me down.

0: And once I answered, that call, just a lot of emotions. All the hard work I been putting in, all the dedication and time I've been putting in, just to see and finally hear, see all my work pays off. So just a blessing for real.
1: Emmanuel, Nathan Zagura here, and congratulations. What an incredible story. And I can tell you, in this building, and I've been doing this with Ken 14 drafts together, I have not, they are so excited that they were able to get you and to bring you here right down the road to Cleveland. You know, what were your conversations like? I know our safety coach, Coach Bonda, obviously a big fan of yours. What have your conversations been like throughout this process here with the Browns? And did you have a feeling that didn't know when, but at some point you were going to be a Cleveland Brown?
0: Man, you know, I knew I had a feeling I was going to be a Cleveland Brown or something like that, but I ain't know when though. But just seeing that call, just knowing back up there in Ohio where I started at, so it's just a blessing. So I'm going to finish off there. I just got to finish off there. So.
2: And there you have it. Emmanuel Gerard Cherry here, and I've had the privilege of calling some of your college games at Toledo. And one of the things that always stood out to me was your ability to just make plays anywhere on the football field. And I was pleasantly surprised. I'm pretty sure you were thinking like I was thinking, you should go higher. And I felt that way as well. But it is what it is at this point for you. But with that being said, my man, what's going to be your mentality? What do you plan on bringing to the Cleveland Browns to help change the fortunes of this football organization?
0: I'm bringing a whole dog to that whole facility, a whole dog mentality, a playmaker who will be able to create turnovers and get points on the board for the offense. That's why I'm trying to come up there and win, and that's what we're going to do.
3: Emmanuel, it's Andrew Siciliano. I'm up there in the booth with Nathan, and he mentioned Coach Bonda. Do you know the notes that Coach Bonda, your new position coach, left for Andrew Berry? He left these little notes in his office with your name and a heart around it. You know that? That's how badly he wanted you.
0: Hey, that's my dog right there, man. I like those. We gonna make history. I'm trying to tell you right now, we gonna make history.
3: And you're gonna make a lot of turnovers as well, dude. When you turn on the tape, especially your forced fumble tape, you violently attack the football. Tell me why and how you create so many turnovers and force so many fumbles.
0: Man, I feel like me just knowing sometimes the ball ain't gonna be thrown to you. I feel like just be able to go create turnovers anywhere, just on the ground, just be able to be an impact on the ground. I know you ain't gonna get a lot of interceptions, so me, I want to force turnovers on the ground. So doing force fumble, it just come natural for me. I just got a little instinct for that. So I'm just gonna keep going from that too. So
1: when you talk about your game and then your size, I love that. This is a league about size and length and speed. As we talk about defenses getting positionless and a team that plays a lot of three safeties together, you can line up all over the field. Talk about kind of your style of play and then how you use that size, speed, and length that you have to your advantage.
0: Man, to be able to play anywhere, be versatile, playing the deep end, a box, come off blitzes, covering. I feel like I've been in perfect for that. Just me putting all the work in for that. Just ready to put in work with the guys and learn from the guys.
1: Listen, I love the way, too. I was watching with Gerard here. We were watching some of your clips. The way that you are willing, you love separating somebody from the football, whether it be the punch out, ripping it out, as you said, the force of fumbles. But I'm talking about guys coming over the middle, that old school physicality. Love to see that. Is that something you take a lot of pride in?
0: Yes, sir, most definitely, man. I feel like just learning, and just working on small details every day, trying to be the best person I can be.
2: And Emmanuel, you had Quinyon there, and I'm impressed with what he did, and you did the same thing. You stayed at Toledo when I'm certain with the NIL and what that represents, there are opportunities to go elsewhere. He stayed, you stayed. With that being said, when did you know? because I'm on record saying it 2 years ago that you were going to go pro and you'd be a high draft pick, and I got proof of that, and I'll play it for you one day while calling one of your games. But when did you know for yourself, my man, that this was going to be a dream for you to come true?
0: Just me trusting God, just me believing in God, knowing it's in His hand, He going to get me where I need to be off of the hard work I did, and just staying in corporate, just staying in the path, staying consistent, all the hard work I've been doing, just seeing Queen Art do that. So Toledo, that made me just stay there too and just be loyal to the program because they never gave up on me. They developed me as a freshman to now, to the player I am now. So I appreciate them for that. And just build a legacy there before I leave. Just stand up for Toledo. Go Rockets. Like, man, love the Rockets, man.
3: I know you're from Tampa. You played at Toledo. I don't know how much time you've been able to spend in Cleveland. What are your thoughts of the city and playing for the Cleveland Browns in front of these fans?
0: Man, it'll be amazing. Back down there in Ohio, putting on for the city. Hey, Cleveland, let's go. Brown, let's go.
2: Right. Now, you will have to make an adjustment by putting on the brown and orange. We understand that. Respect that.
0: Yes, sir.
3: Emmanuel, thank you so much for the time. Enjoy the rest of the evening. Hopefully,
1: congratulations.
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3: We're so happy to have you here. 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Take care.
0: Yes, sir. Appreciate y'all.
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8: 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She was rich and beautiful and loved by all who knew her. For decades, despite intense media scrutiny, police failed to make an arrest. In 2000, 25 years after Martha's murder, her one-time neighbor, Michael Skakel, was arrested. He'd been 15, like her, at the time of the crime. He was also a cousin of the Kennedys.
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8: 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I read the articles. 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I got involved in this case in 2015. 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
11: Imagine, if you can, the torment, the confusion. Her brilliant daughter vanished. Without warning, without a word.
12: I didn't know how to start looking for.
13: So what is that like?
12: It's hell. It's just frustration and just helplessness.
11: But the disappearance of Nancy Rennie's daughter, Carrie, was quite unlike any other. Because Carrie hadn't exactly vanished, but retreated beyond the shadows to release rage in torrents of text messages to wound her worried family and terrorize that man.
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4: opportunity for me. So
18: you played 5 games at right tackle at Florida. It's not like you never played right tackle.
4: It's been a while.
18: What was it like getting back there, though?
4: It's like riding a bike. I mean,
18: is it honestly like riding a bike
4: for me? Yeah, like. I mean, I did it. I trained with it over the pre-draft process and stuff. But, you know, in practice at Florida, they had me do reps every once in a while just to keep it. So it wasn't bad. Like, it's just another thing riding a bike.
18: Let's talk about the fact that you trained for this, because people get ready for the draft in different ways. Mm-hmm. One of the ways was showing your versatility.
4: Yep.
18: So did you feel as comfortable in the pre-draft process as well? Did teams want to see you play right tackle when they worked out?
4: Yeah, I mean, they said the good thing about you is you have starts at both sides, even though it's kind of lopsided, but they know that I can do it. And that's what they told me. They're like, you know, it's good to be able to be versatile and be that kind of like the swing guy. So it was good.
18: Your phone call, however, because we'll talk about phones.
4: Yeah.
18: So you had, and Gabe is going to drop it in, I have no doubt, you had maybe the best, hey, we drafted you face time of all time. Can you walk me through that?
4: Yeah, you know, it's the biggest day of my life. And you know, you get that call and then, you know, the emotions are just flying and, you know, I kind of blacked out. But trust me, it's been sent to me 1,000 times. And, but yeah, I mean, full of emotion, you know, my dream finally coming true. And, you know, in a place like Cleveland, it was just amazing.
18: Some people cry. Some people do the, all right, coach. Mm-hmm. Yes, sir. Yes, sir. Let's go to work, sir.
4: Yeah.
18: Some people like Mekhi Lemon are like, why is another team calling me?
4: Yeah.
18: You just went, let's bleeping go.
4: Yeah. I mean, that's kind of what, it's just all that emotion was built up and, you know, it was getting late into the night and I was getting, you know, kind of antsy and that's just full of relief. It was just amazing.
18: But that's you, isn't it?
4: Yeah. I mean, I'm a guy I have that high expression. I like to be loud a little bit. But, you know, just especially in that setting with my whole family, you can hear them in the background screaming. So.
18: Yeah. And Andrew Berry's like, it sounds like your family's kind of into it.
4: Then. Yeah. Oh, yeah. Oh, yeah.
18: And were they screaming the same thing?
4: All I heard was just a bunch of screaming. I don't know what they said.
18: Did you really black out?
4: Yeah. Yeah. I did.
18: So this is 2 years in a row in which it kind of goes viral. One of the calls when Quinshon got drafted last year, people thought he was in the bathroom because when they FaceTime, his mom picked up and then that went viral. He's like, no, I was not in the bathroom. Yeah. I was in the other room. So at least you didn't have that.
4: Yeah, I didn't have that. I made sure my phone was in my hand like this the whole time and everyone's phone was either silenced or turned off.
18: Your entire family, Florida fans.
4: Yes.
18: All right.
4: Yeah.
18: You had a bunch of offers and then Florida offered you the very last minute.
4: Yep.
18: Did you have the same reaction when they offered you at Florida?
4: I mean, yeah. You know, it was a dream to go there. Like being 5 years old, that's all I did. I watched Florida football and grew up just a major, you know, Florida fan and get that. I was a little bit more frustrated in the thing because I waited so late, but you know, I was obviously excited to get there.
18: And it worked out well.
4: Absolutely.
18: And you found the next Mrs. Barber and the great Reagan, your fiance.
4: Yep.
18: For those who don't know, is she the better athlete? I mean, she 48 career home runs playing softball for the Gators. She's a legend.
4: Yeah, she tells me all the time that it's like, yeah, I'm the better athlete. You can't beat me in any sport. And, you know, I don't believe it, but, you know, her family and my family believes it. So.
18: Okay. Let's go back to your energy thing. You got a little nasty in your game.
4: Yeah. Yeah, that's just a mindset I've built. One person that, you know, taught me that was my brother. He played middle linebacker at Charleston Southern. You know, you just got to be nasty out there. You got to just show and beat up the guy in front of you. And that's the thing I just kind of live with. And, you know, I love just putting people in the dirt. It's just a fun thing. It's a feeling that, you know, you can't match. And you just want more and more of it.
18: Last thing for you. Tell Browns fans, like, the one thing that you want them to know about you.
4: I want to be here. I want to, I want to play. You know, I'm going to do everything I can to get on the field and, you know, help the Cleveland Browns win. So let's go.
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24: Joined now by a guy who it's pretty hard not to miss because he makes quite the presence. Denzel Boston wearing that 1-2 out here. I imagine when you are dreaming of all of these things, you start to think about that ultimate prize. And we put out a video of you as you're walking to your locker and you're next to Miles. How does that hit for you?
25: Yeah, you know, that just, it was just a surreal moment. You know what I mean? Just one, having my own locker in the locker room first was crazy. And then to be next to a guy who's going to go down as an all-time great, it was really a very surreal moment for me.
26: Well, you talked about the ultimate prize. You were wearing the hoodie with Jordan and and the trophy, the Larry O'Brien. First of all, where'd you pick that up? That's very good. That's our era. You're a young man for that. That's our era right there.
25: Yeah, I got that in the when I was in Seattle, there was like this little event. A vendor, he made like some nice hoodies like that have custom pieces. So I seen the Michael Jordan one. I was like, I got to pick that up. I'm a Michael Jordan guy.
26: Appropriate. So
25: perfect.
26: Young and learned.
24: I like it. What's this like, this whirlwind? Drafted, come out, do all of that stuff. Now all of a sudden, rookie mini camp. What has this been like for you the last month or so?
25: Yeah, you know, I say a lot of it was just like stress, wondering where you're going to end up. You know, like you never know if you're going to go on the East Coast, West Coast, you never know. So I say like once all that stressful stuff got out the way and when we got out here to the field and came to rookie mini camp, it's like, awesome, I get to play football again. I'm happy to be here now.
26: How many familiar faces for you out here with this group?
25: Oh, for the rookie class, a lot, because I trained with Taylen Green, trained with Justin Jefferson, trained with Austin Barber. I know Parker Brailsford.
26: Right, started in Washington, yeah.
25: Yeah, and then I had me and KC, we were hanging out at an Adidas, like, little photo shoot thing. So, like, a lot of familiar faces with this class.
26: Does that help?
25: Oh, a lot. It's great. You know, already feeling like you kind of have a family moving away from your family.
26: Yeah, so it seemed nice. Like you and Taylen had a nice rhythm out there. Day one of rookie minicamp, you had a nice connection going. And obviously, that wasn't just started out here today.
25: Oh, yeah, for sure, 100%.
24: What was kind of your attitude in terms of coming out here? Because you were pretty noticeable, bud.
26: Yeah.
24: The way you went about your business, everything, you looked ready to go. I mean, you looked like everything that we hope that you will be. What was kind of in your head as you came out to put on that first impression as a Cleveland Brown?
25: Yeah, you know, for me, it was just coming out with confidence and knowing that I'm supposed to be here. You know, I've worked all this time to be here. I've deserved to be here. So, you know, coming out here, not being scared, just coming out, come play football, do what I've been doing my whole life. And, you know, just putting out a good first impression. I'm here to do whatever I can to make this team win.
26: I'll tell you something that I noticed, and most people, when they think about receivers, they're like, oh, the catches and the routes and the separation. I noticed you downfield blocking 10, 15, 20 yards. That's stuff that the coaches know. You don't block, you usually can't play in this league at wide receiver because that's how the big runs happen in the NFL.
5: Right.
26: It's not that you're on a team that's so much more talented than the other team that that's just, oh, there's a wide lane. It's because receivers are doing their job down the field. A bigger receiver like yourself, they're going to want you in that run game.
5: For sure.
26: That stood out right away. Is that something that was talked about in the meeting room with Coach Jones? And, look, we got to block.
5: For sure. You know, he said, you know, you got to block, otherwise the rock not going to come. So, you know, I think...
26: No just, block, no rock.
5: Exactly. And I think just paying attention to detail when I'm supposed to be taking those deep blocks and helping the running back make big plays, you know, that's only going to make the team better. So that's how I take it.
26: I love it.
6: Yeah.
26: You feel like such a veteran already.
6: I tell you, he looks like a veteran. It's what he looks at on the practice field. You know, in the draft process, and we talked to all these people who do the evaluations, and we talked about you a lot. We were big fans of you. We wanted big receiver, somebody physical on the outside who could high point things, get separation block, all the stuff, and we talked about you consistently in the draft process. And people, we would say, well, who does he remind you of? And people do that. And some people don't want to do that, and that's not necessarily what I'm asking, but who are people who you look at who inspired you? Who are receivers, past, present, who you look at and go, this is stuff that I want to pull into my game?
5: Yeah, you know, for sure, you know, Mike Evans, T. Higgins, and Nico Collins, I think those are three that I probably watched the most in the recent time. And then, you know, when I go back, I always try to watch some Randy Moss and some Megatron film, you know, just to get that vision of myself just going up and grabbing that ball out the air, making big plays. So definitely those five, I'd say.
26: What do you think for a guy, like, let's take Nico Collins, because Mike Evans, obviously, you know, a lot of people were watching his tape as they're watching Johnny Manziel. And I remember watching that and being like,
6: yeah,
26: who the heck is this guy?
6: Yeah.
26: He's obviously gone on, had an incredible career. But Nico Collins was, you know, at Michigan, not really a pass-first offense at that time.
5: Right.
26: Ended up going, I think, in the third round, middle of the third round.
6: Yes, feels right.
26: What have you seen from his game that you like so much that's allowed him to, you know, you're a first-round talent, there's no doubt about that. That's allowed him to become one of those top players in the league, and how can you apply that to yourself?
5: You know, I think he knows how to play with his size. I think he knows how to play with his size very well, and also, you know, I feel like he's really crisp, more crisp than he gets, like, the credit for. So I think those are the two things he does very well, and he knows how to go grab the ball. Another guy who can go up and grab the ball and, you know, make big plays. You know, I'm a big physical receiver myself, so I try to watch those guys and try to emulate their game a little bit and kind of mix it in with mine.
26: One of the things I love just watching the way you catch the ball. Hands catch, just it sticks. It's not a clap catch, just boom, you just catch it. How, for people to understand, number one, you have natural physical gifts. I can see you got big hands, big guy. How many reps does it take to get to the point where it just becomes that second nature for you?
5: I mean, thousands. I mean, this last year I clocked about 15,000 catches on the jugs over the offseason before. So,
26: 15,000.
5: Yeah,
26: awesome.
5: You know, countless reps. I mean, over and over and over again to where every single catch feels the same. You know what I mean? And you can almost just grab the, I don't know how to explain it. It's like a reflex at that point. You know, it's just.
26: That's what you do.
5: Yeah.
26: It's the best when you're not thinking about it. That helps out. If you're ever going to go play golf, you want the less things you think about, the better. That's just
5: right.
26: One of the ways it goes.
6: I hope that hits with folks when you hear 15,000 reps.
26: Yes.
6: Just put that in your head about trying to do that all those times. Coming in with KC, obviously you guys two very different type of receivers. To you guys both coming in, and a lot of the fan base goes, okay, well, now we're set up. We got those two guys. You got Jerry, you got Isaiah. Now all of a sudden you got a lot of weapons out there. What has it been like to come into a room with another guy, and now you guys, for better, are going to be kind of married to each other the rest of the way here?
5: Yeah, you know, it's great. You know, me and KC, we, since day one we stepped in this building together, we've been on each other's hips. Just, hey, should we go get jugs? Should we go do this? Let's go be with Coach. You know, let's go hit a walkthrough with Coach real quick early morning. So, you know, it's very nice to have him. And, you know, I hope he feels the same about me. You know, just being able to push each other each and every day, and that's in the classroom as well as much on the field. You know, I go make a big play, now he's making a big play. He makes a big play, now I'm going to go make a big play, you know. So I say that's definitely a plus for both of us.
6: It's like having a training partner who is an absolute peer.
26: Yeah.
6: Yes. It's just easier to do it together, man. I mean, that's
26: styles.
6: So huge. Totally different
26: Which
6: styles.
26: Which is fun. Different
6: yeah,
26: strengths,
6: it's awesome.
26: Different styles.
6: Really cool.
26: What's been coming in and seeing the playbook and just your impressions of Coach Monken? Because this is his first year, obviously, with us. He was actually with us back in 2019 in an OC capacity. Then he goes to Georgia. They win a couple of national championships. He and I were boo-hooing the second that the Ravens announced he was their offensive coordinator. We're like, get him out of there. And now he gets to be our head coach. What have your impressions been of him and just what this offense you think maybe is going to look like?
5: Yeah, you know, my first impression with Coach Monken is great. You know, I love him when we're in meetings and everything like that. He's very just direct, and he tells you what he wants, and that's how it's going to be. So, you know, I definitely enjoy that. And then with this offense, I think this is going to be an explosive offense, you know.
25: just from what we've done in day one, you know, and there's so much more to add to the playbook, it looks like we're going to be making a lot of big plays downfield.
6: Yeah, there's
8: we like that.
6: No, we love it. We've been asking for weapons for forever. And, you know, the other thing that I noticed, and we've had a chance to talk to a lot of you guys. We had Casey in last week, had Spence in. Feels like a really good group. Like, yeah. Just good humans, like good energy, good leaders. I mean, Spencer's a culture tornado. Like, you can't miss that. But just a lot of good energy guys that kind of feed off each other. Do you guys feel that as well?
25: I think we all do feel that as well. You know, I really feel like there's no egos in this rookie class. You know, we're all here to get better and work off of each other. You know, iron against iron and just keep on grinding each and every day.
8: How excited are you to get through this rookie mini camp? Obviously, take not to accelerate ahead of it, but then to get in OTAs, get to be here with the whole team, and get to be here with, you know, Deshaun, and to be here with Shador, and to see a guy like Jerry Jeudy, who's been a Pro Bowler and obviously a first round pick out of Alabama, and just get kind of the whole crew together and really start to see this picture. You know, we were talking about it.
6: Mm-hmm.
8: In the tight end room, you got Harold Fannin, who had an unbelievable rookie season, so he's going to second year. We drafted two more this year. In your room, you're a rookie. Casey's a rookie, both highly drafted. Isaiah Bond in his second year. You know, you got Shador's in a second-year quarterback. We're going to have young guys, basically, and Quinshon second-year, Dylan Sampson second-year, Raheem Sanders second-year, and some of these young guys trying to compete. The guys who are going to be touching the football on this football team, with the exception, really, of Jerry Jeudy, who's going to be, like, the old head, are all young guys from big schools who have been very productive. Is it exciting kind of think about that energy that you guys can bring? It's almost like when you think about going to Washington, the recruiting classes that you were a part of, and the guys, you waited your turn.
25: Right.
8: But it was like young guy, young guy, young guy, and then you find, okay, now it's my turn. But to have that kind of group, you can change this organization.
25: Oh, yeah, 100%. You know, I think that's exactly what we're thinking ourselves. You know, like, we come in, we all know that we have a very young team going here, and, you know, I think we're excited to all be able to build with each other and be able to just pick up a momentum and just keep carrying that momentum and over and over and over. You know, I'm super excited to meet the vets. You know, that's one thing I want to find, that vet that's going to be my kind of, you know, my little mentor, and be able to kind of follow his routine of how he goes about his stuff. But at the same time, like, yeah, I'm excited to roll with this young team that we got.
8: It's going to be exciting.
6: Oh, man. It was exciting watching you out here, buddy. It's great to get to talk to you. Continued good luck and all of the things that come with it. And we're very lucky to have you with the Cleveland Browns. Thanks for stopping by. Good to see you, Denzel.
25: Oh, yeah, no problem. Thank you, guys.
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28: There was a murder in Central Ohio that many people still don't want to talk about. The man who committed that crime once sat on death row, but now he's on the run. His name is Lester Eubanks. Lester didn't tunnel out of prison or scale a stone wall. On a December morning in 1973, he and a small group of inmates were granted permission to walk outside prison walls. His handcuffs were taken off. He changed into civilian clothing, and he and three others were driven to a local mall. They were told they could wander the stores and were asked to return to a designated meeting spot. Hours later, all the inmates came back, except Lester Eubanks, and he hasn't been seen since.
4: He had a full plan. The guy had a plan.
7: I was just astounded that this could actually happen.
28: There were many years when it seemed like no one was even looking for Lester. But recently, his whereabouts have become the focus of the U.S. Marshals Service, the federal agents who track fugitives. The case is testing the marshals.
4: Those nine lives are running out, and we're going to catch up with Lester.
28: And is being urged on by those hurt most by Lester's crime.
11: He's had enough free time. He confessed to the crime, and his time is up.
28: I'm Sunny Hostin with ABC News. Over the past year, a team from the ABC News Investigative Unit joined the search for Lester Eubanks. They uncovered new leads, possible sightings, and at every turn found resistance from those who want Lester Eubanks to be forgotten. What they've uncovered is a case that's about more than murder. It's about family loyalty, a life on the run, and a first-hand look at how the U.S. Marshals are trying to solve one of the oldest fugitive cases in American history. Now they may be closer than ever. From ABC News.
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19: In a World Cup quarterfinal in L.A., Spain eliminated Belgium 2-1 on a goal in the 88th minute. The San Antonio Spurs gave Victor Wembanyama a five-year extension, potentially worth over $250 million. The University of Michigan promoted Mike Boynton to head coach with a two-year deal. In the WNBA, a game in Montreal, attendance 21,000 as Dallas beat Toronto 108-95. Number one Jannik Sinner swept Novak Djokovic in their Wimbledon semifinal. Scotty Scheffler missed the cut at the Scottish Open. In Major League Baseball, the Yankees, after a rain delay at the start, ended the game near midnight in D.C., beating Washington 5-3 with two homers in the top of the ninth. Detroit won it six straight, 10-2 over Philadelphia. Milwaukee at Pittsburgh rained out. Boston won it seven straight. The A's lost their seventh in a row, and the D-backs beat the Dodgers. I'm Steve DeSager.
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21: Good morning! Good morning! Good morning! Happy Fox Sports Saturday. Hope everybody's having a great summer. Saturday, July the 11th. Danny DeBernardinis, my man Danny D, Project NIL, the great athletic director from Penn Charter, one of the oldest high schools in the country. I'm Anthony Gargano with the fellas. Danny's in for Jeff as we move ever closer to the start of football season. It all this stuff is great, right? Like, the World Cup was fun. I like NBA Summer League. That's fun. Like, it's all
30: great.
21: Good.
30: It's a great time right now.
21: It's a good time. It's not a great time.
30: For sure.
21: Time. It's good. It's not great.
30: You know. Well, we're getting there.
21: You're a Wimbledon guy.
30: We got golf. We got tennis. You know, we got the drafts. You know, football's around the corner. I'm happy right now. You got baseball in the swing of things.
21: Yeah.
30: I'm happy guy, man. I'm getting a little bit of everything right now. I know, you know, football is when you're at your peak.
21: Yeah, this is, like, again, it's okay. It's not great. It's an okay time of the year.
30: Yeah, no, if I could
21: fast forward it, I would.
30: Yeah, you're close. We're getting close.
21: I mean, Is it that good? Like, I like summer league basketball. Let's look at it. I like summer league. I do. I like seeing the kids and rookies and young guys play. I think it's good. But I just got done watching the Knicks win a championship. Yeah. I'm not even missing the sport yet. Usually there's time I go, I can go. I missed the sport. It goes away for a couple months. You're like, you're jonesing. But the NBA, we just had the finals, then the draft right after the finals. Now we're summer league. Like, I don't even miss it yet. Now, yeah. I watch it because it's summer, and I love my baseball. We just got done giving an ode to baseball. I love it. But, you know, there is a monotony when you play 162 games, and it's summer, and that's really it, right? You got your golf and tennis. Like, you're a big tennis person. You love tennis.
30: I love tennis. I'm a majors guy. I'm not going to lie. Like, I golf and tennis. I enjoy both sports, but you know, I'm a fair weather fan to some extent. I'm around when the majors happen. I follow, yeah. But I'm not watching every week. You know, I follow when the majors are coming around, maybe the week before, and lock in. You know, and I know the top guys, but I'm not into it. But no, I enjoy that they're around. It gives me. I like the diversity. Like a little bit. I like the little splash of everything. It gets me, you know, it keeps me going. And as an athletic director, you know, I see these sports all the time. So to see them at the high level, I enjoy.
21: That makes perfect sense.
30: It's exciting.
21: I'm like that with golf. I'm in on the majors. Like, even though the U.S. Open was just okay this year, I'm in on the majors. I like the majors. Like, I'll watch the British Open.
30: British Open's going to be cool, man, because, you know, kind of like the soccer thing, the fans are, they're similar to us in some ways, right? They're a little rowdy. I like when, you know, they're in New York or Philly area, like the crowds are a little different. The British Open, I've gone. I went to the British Open. I went when I was in Royal Troon 3 years ago.
21: Wow.
30: Yeah, that's me and my buddies went over. Oh, it was awesome. We stayed in Scotland. We were in Edinburgh. They just want to have fun, man. They like to go to the pubs and early and drink and sing songs and, you know, cheer on their sports.
21: I respect
30: man.
21: That. Yeah,
30: I love it.
21: Good. Yeah,
30: I love it.
21: So, and again, I British Open, that's fun. I'll be in on it the whole night. What else we got? We got, like, the World Cup was fun. What I liked most about the World Cup was the coverage from Fox, because it reminded me of football coverage.
30: They nailed it. I've loved the coverage. Fox has absolutely nailed the coverage of this. Usually sometimes with the bigger events, I feel like sometimes we can overdo it. They nailed it. The commentators were great. You know, I love Zlatan and you know, Henry and Lawless. They really good job with their commentators doing. Like, they got a different perspective, but they're funny. You know, they got a little banter going on. I love it. You know, it's not just they ease it in, but they know their stuff, and it's been really cool to watch. Fox has absolutely crushed it with this.
21: Yeah, the games have been great. Broadcast, everything about it has been really, really strong. All that said, all of it, right? Like, again, because I like to consider myself a sportsman, so I can appreciate multiple sports. Nothing
30: for sure
21: pales to what is going to happen in, you know, 6 weeks, right? Like, once we get to week zero.
30: When do you start your countdown? When did the day start?
21: I've already started. I'm in football jail. I'm in football prison.
30: Yeah.
21: And I asked, this is so all the coaches go on their last minute vacations now. This is the last vacations before the end, before they go away, like to go to work. In fact, because we live in, you know, because we live in this area, there's an area called the Jersey Shore. And a lot of coaches have places along the Jersey Shore.
30: Yeah, man.
21: Like Coach Spags from Kansas City.
30: What's his shore point?
21: He's Avalon.
30: Oh, yeah.
21: So Coach Spags and his beautiful wife Maria are in town. Hoping to catch up with him this week.
30: One of the greatest defensive minds the game has ever seen.
21: Yes. A lot of guys, it's funny, there's a lot of guys, you know, my man Kevin Stefanski, coach of the Falcons.
30: Kevin's a great guy. I know him. He's a great guy.
21: There's a lot of guys that are bebopping around here. In fact, Matty Rhule flying in today, later today, flying in.
30: Where's he going?
21: He has a house in Cape May, New Jersey.
30: Oh, close to me. Love it. I love that for Matt Rhule.
21: Yeah, so Matty Rhule. So, you know, then, you know, Nebraska will start soon. So, this is like like all the coaches are doing. Like, I'm like dying for it. And we have now entered this is the rank time. Jeremy Fowler from ESPN ranks the best players in the NFL by position. Does it every year. He polls the GMs and scouts and comes up with a composite list that we will go over.
30: All right, yeah, I'm interested to hear it. I haven't seen that yet.
21: Now, the other thing is, the ESPN just did a ranking of the college football coaches.
30: Okay.
21: Now, let's start with that. And I want to see if you agree. All right? Let's start number 10. You got, by the way, spoiler, no Dabo.
30: Wow, how the mighty have fallen.
21: Dabo out of the top 10.
30: He was the next great to out of the top 10. Interesting to see.
21: He's going
30: to
21: be upset, Mr. Anti-NIL.
30: I don't take transfers. I don't pay players.
21: Yeah. Out of the top 10.
30: See you later, dude. Out. You got to involve with the game, man.
21: Yes. Dabo out. All right. Coming in at number 10. Much to the chagrin of the state of Alabama. Kalen DeBoer comes in at number 10.
30: All right. Have him. I think he's top 10. I'm with that.
21: I agree. I'm just breaking stones because, you know, remember the old lady from Alabama?
30: Oh, yeah, it's so funny.
21: That wanted him out? Oh, it was great.
30: Yeah, they were going to run him out of town quick, man.
21: 20-6 against ranked opponents.
30: Wow.
21: It's good, right?
30: Yeah, it's really good.
21: He's 10-5 outright as an underdog.
30: Yeah, I mean he's an elite coach.
21: Tied at number 10 with DeBoer. How about that Mario Cristobal? Which I think could be kind of low, to be honest with you. I think he's a great coach.
30: I think he is too. I think because it took a while for him to get going, maybe that's why he's down there. But I think he's going to sustain it. I think he's a really good coach.
21: I do too. I like him. I'm
30: a fan of his.
21: Me too. I think he's an excellent coach. Excellent coach. They have number 9, Kyle Whittingham.
30: Interesting.
21: Michigan got lucky that Kyle Whittingham was there after the whole debacle. Whittingham is a very good coach. I think when he did at Utah, I think Michigan was very lucky, and I think this thing is right on. I think he deserves to be top 10.
30: Yeah, so look, I like him. I think he's elite, but I think he's similar to Dabo. Like, the fact that Dabo's not on there, and he is, like, they're both really good coaches. Like, he's done a lot with a little, right? But he hasn't been like, you know, and he hasn't really flirted with the playoff or been a top 15 team. But, you know, I'm with
21: Clemson,
30: it.
21: More resources than Utah.
30: Oh, 1,000%. It's not.
21: I mean, think
30: close.
21: About this, right? Whittingham had one losing season since 2014.
30: Wow.
21: 7 top 20 finishes, 8 seasons of 10 or more wins, including last year.
30: Yeah, no.
21: In a conference and all those changes and everything else.
30: Yeah, I was going to say the conference has been a mess, but yeah.
21: All right. Number 8, Aggies, Mike Elko, who has been terrific in his two seasons at A&M, 19-7. Second most wins by a head coach in his first two seasons. So I here like it
30: him.
21: Is.
30: It's early what on. I like him.
21: Right.
30: I'm surprised he's that high. I'm not going to lie. I think he's really good, but it's a small sample size.
21: Right.
30: So I'm just a little surprised he's there. I'm not.
21: Elko over Dabo.
30: Yeah, see, I wouldn't
21: Campbell,
30: have done that.
21: Who, by the way, did a lot of great things at Iowa State, now at Penn State.
30: That's where I disagree. Yeah, agree. Like, I agree those guys should be ahead of him.
21: Right? Sitake at Kalani at BYU is a really good coach.
30: Really good coach.
21: Kenny Dillingham from Arizona State. Like, wow. None of those guys are on the list. Willie Fritz is on the list.
30: Yeah, that's where I don't like him being there. I think he's a good coach, don't get me wrong, but I don't like where he's at, where his place is on this.
21: All right. Number 7, Lane.
30: I thought he might be higher.
21: So did I. But Lane comes in at number 7. The most polarizing coach in America, Lane Kiffin.
30: Now, if we're just talking football, he's it. He can't get out of his way with the other stuff, but football, X's and O's, he's elite, right? He made Division II quarterback Trinidad look like, you know, he's a Heisman guy now. You know, it's like he figures stuff out. He sees talent. Yeah, I think as far as football goes, I agree with him with everything he does, but football wise, he's a brilliant man when it comes to the football.
21: I mean, let's face it. Ole Miss had 4 top 15 finishes in the 50 years before Lane Kiffin got there.
30: Exactly.
21: He had 4. Think about that for a second. He was 4-6.
30: Yeah, it's crazy. Now he's an elite coach.
21: Yeah. I mean, say what you want about the guy. Number 6, Sark. Hook 'em. Sark is number 6.
30: So Sark has been up and down.
21: I'm a Sark fan. I love the Sark.
30: I like Sark.
21: I'm a Sarkisian fan.
30: I don't like him in front of Lane, though. I don't because, he's been up and down. I you can't take away from him. He's done a phenomenal job rebuilding Texas. But if we're talking.
21: But here's the thing. You got a lot of resources. You know what I mean?
30: Texas. I mean, that's football mecca right there, you know?
21: Exactly.
30: That's Friday Night Lights.
21: Like, you got it all.
30: Oh, yeah.
21: You got it all. Like,
30: you don't want for anything there.
21: Like, I agree with you. Listen, I love the guy as a guy. I think the guy's an awesome dude. I root for him. But if I'm hiring, but just football mind, I'm going lean.
30: Yeah, for sure.
21: Because here's the thing. In that game, first of all, why are you going wide? Backwards and wide at the goal line.
30: That was crazy.
21: Art's got to be in the game, man.
30: What are we doing?
21: And you got to go forward. Come on, bro.
30: Overthinking it.
21: Yep. I mean, you got a big time program. You got to do more. Right.
30: If they underachieve this year, I think he could even be on the hot seat.
21: Agreed. He's only had 2 top 10 finishes despite being at Texas and USC.
30: See, that's why I can't have him on that high on the list. But yeah. That's right.
21: Of everyone, I would flop Lane and him.
30: Definitely.
21: He's better than Elko. I'll take him over Whittingham. You know. Crystal Ball, I like a lot.
30: I was going to say, I got Crystal Ball probably over him.
21: You know, I like Crystal Ball a lot. All right. Number 5. How about that Dan Lanning? I love Dan Lanning.
30: He's a dude.
21: He's a great coach.
30: I like him too, man. I like his personality.
21: I love him. He's the best.
30: He's a dude, man. He's
21: 48-8 at Oregon. About to add another 13 wins to his this year because they're going to be outrageous.
30: I was going to say, what are they preseason? They got to be
21: They're loaded.
30: They got to be top five team preseason.
21: I think if I want to pick anybody to win it, I'd pick them to win it. You're bringing back Dante Moore. You got everybody. Did good in the portal.
30: And God forbid Dante Moore gets hurt. You got Dylan Raiola coming in as your backup. What are you talking about?
21: He's ridiculous. He's a great coach. And he's a great coach. He's a great coach. Great recruiter. Great coach.
30: Yeah, no,
21: he's unbelievable.
30: He's like charismatic. Feels like he's just one of the guys.
21: Yes.
30: I'm a big fan of his. Yeah.
21: Me too. All right. Number four, Marcus Freeman, Irish. Marcus coming in at four?
30: I'm a big Marcus Freeman guy.
21: Yeah, me too. I love Marcus.
30: He's a dude. I thought he'd be two. If you're asking me, bro, I would put him at two. But I'll take four. I'm interested to see the three ahead of him. But
21: I'm a big Mark. Now, number three, polarizing. But say what you want. Like, he's a great coach. I mean, he's got elite of the elite talent, but he's a great coach. Ryan Day.
30: Yeah, see, yes. Yes and no.
21: Oh, you got Marcus in front of him?
30: All day long.
21: Yeah.
30: All day long. And I got some personal experience with Ryan. But as far as a football coach goes, I think he's a very good coach. He's an elite recruiter. But, I can't have him three. He's top 10. Don't get me wrong. I got him in my top 10. He isn't.
21: Sorry, let me go. Day or Marcus? I would go Marcus.
30: Marcus all day.
21: I would go Dan.
30: Agreed.
21: I go Lanning.
30: I put Day five or six.
21: And by the way, I'd probably go Lane.
30: Agreed. I'm on board, Ant. You're speaking my language right now.
21: Now, I would not go Sark. I would take Day ahead of Sark, even though I love Sark.
30: Yeah, I probably got Day six is where I'm at with him.
21: All right. Number two. Listen, say whatever you want. The dude's a great coach. Kirby.
30: Yeah.
21: He's a great coach.
30: And he's been doing it. The consistency is unmatched.
21: Kirby Smart is legit. Like, he's just a great coach, man.
30: Unmatched. Yeah. Unmatched.
21: 117 wins. All right. The second most by a head coach in their first 10 seasons.
30: Yeah.
21: George Woodruff had 124 from 1892 to 1901 at Penn.
30: Wow.
21: Dude, like, that's insane. This is modern day. 117 wins in 10 seasons. Are you kidding me?
30: Yeah, that's unmatched.
21: 117 and 21.
30: Wow.
21: Yeah, I mean, that's impressive.
30: Yeah, you can't argue with that.
21: And number one, I'm all about number one. I got no problem. I love number one. Who's left?
30: Who you got?
21: Who's left? Who won it last year?
30: I got no problem with it. I got no problem with it.
21: Kurt's a great coach, man.
30: And listen, I love his journey, right?
21: Yeah, it's a great journey.
30: His journey, he coached at every level. He's just won at every level. The guy's a winner. And he wasn't the sexy pick. He didn't, we have the traditional path, but work for great coaches, took something from each where every stop, learned the game, did it his way, and then he said, by the way, I'm staying. Penn State, you can keep it. You know, Alabama, you can keep it. I'm staying. Stay put. I love to see it. LSU, I'm good. You know, all the schools that we're looking, I'm good. I'm going to stay at Indiana and keep
21: going. I love him. He's the best.
30: Yeah, he's the man.
21: He is. And he's just a great mind. I love his demeanor. I love the way he attacks a game. I love his in-game. Like, the way he manages a game is just smart. Like, it's just smart. You completely understand where he's coming from.
30: Yep.
21: He never takes the foot off the pedal. He's attacking till the end. He's a great coach. There you go.
30: Yeah, agreed.
21: All right, there it is, our college football top 10 list, courtesy of our friends at ESPN, .com, and we decided to create our own, Danny D and I. Next, we're going to look at the other rankings. They do the NFL rankings, which is probably going to take us a whole next show. So we have, you might have to stay around. All right. Danny DDAD, I'm in. We hang out right here, fellas, on Fox Sports Radio.
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Very much looking forward to that. Norway, England, Argentina, Switzerland. So it should be a good day. 5 p.m. for Norway, England. 9 p.m. for Argentina, Switzerland. I'll tell you what, you need a hot tub time machine. But if you didn't get down, hopefully you just didn't bet anything.

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5: 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Who were they? What made them so notorious? How did the internet, or sometimes the algorithm, choose them? And what does a person do when they're suddenly confronted with more attention than the human psyche can handle? Take The Dress, a story that went uber viral in early 2015 in spite of being, well, kind of a boring optical illusion. A mother of the bride in Scotland took a picture of a dress she was thinking about wearing to her daughter's wedding. But she saw the dress as blue with black lace, and her daughter saw it as white with gold lace. One BuzzFeed post later, every single person on the internet was talking about the dress. But to me, The Dress is a story about the last couple of months when the internet was still sort of fun. It was shortly before the stories that spread across the internet stopped being driven by exploited millennials with useless arts degrees and started being decided by algorithms hell-bent on growing internet usership at all costs. And on a long enough timeline, the story of The Dress is one entangled with abuse and media exploitation. 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
8: 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And here we are now in the quarterfinals today in Miami. It's Erling Haaland, Norway, taking on the powerful team from England, playing for a trip to Atlanta, Georgia, and the semifinal to come next Wednesday. Welcome into the pregame show, everyone. I am your host, Jackson Feltz, alongside the former United States men's national teamer and MLS champion, Brad Evans. Brad, before we dig deep into England-Norway, kicking off here in just a half hour, got to get your reaction to the two other quarterfinals that we've already seen. We got France over Morocco, Spain with the massive mistake from Belgium taking advantage of that with a 2-1 win. It's Spain versus France in the other semifinal.
9: Yeah, look, I think France has shown to be consistently the best team in this tournament. For me, the pick to win before the tournament started, and there's no reason, nothing to think anything else than that this team can be the champion. That's with a missed penalty kick, shot off the bar. You continue, Mbappe with 8 goals, Dembele at 5. We talked about it before the tournament, too. The team that was going to win this, you have to score goals, and you have to score a lot of them. And it's no coincidence that the top goal scorers in this tournament, all of those guys are still playing in the tournament for their national teams. Morocco put in a decent effort, but they were just second rate on the day. France, they're so athletic and so technical. They really have it all. And when you watch them play, it almost looks easy. You give Mbappe an inch of room, and he'll find the back of the net. And he's just been fantastic.
8: You mentioned Mbappe and Dembele, and then Olise and Doué. I mean, that attacking four, Danny and I were talking about it yesterday. Would love to get your take. I was one.

0: listening to FIFA World Cup 2026 on iHeartRadio. Wrapping up the pregame show, Jackson Feltz alongside the United States men's national teamer and MLS champion Brad Evans. It's England and Norway in Miami for a trip to the semifinal, which will be next Wednesday in Atlanta. This is not, of course, the first time that these two teams have met. It is the first time that England has ever met Norway in the World Cup. Outside of the World Cup, these countries have played plenty of matches, 12 total. England with 12, with 7 wins, excuse me. Norway with only 2 wins and 3 draws there in those 12 games total. Let's take a look here at the players here in today's game. Today's players to watch are brought to you by Fox One. The excitement of the FIFA World Cup is now streaming live on Fox One, the official English streaming platform to catch every unforgettable moment. Fox One brings the action straight to your screen so you never miss a goal. Download Fox One and experience the FIFA World Cup live. There are two massive strikers in this game, Brad. Are either of them your players to watch here?
1: Yes and no. I still think for England to win, Jude Bellingham has to be the best player on the pitch. And I thought he was in Mexico City. And if he plays the way he did in that game, I think England gets past Norway today. But certainly you have to watch Harry Kane. I mean, his goal scoring ability is incredible. Left foot, right foot, headers inside the box, outside the box. That's the one thing that Haaland kind of lacks, is he doesn't really have a right foot. Maybe proves us wrong today. He's more of a left-footed striker, and he often left-footed players are more left-foot dominant, but still, his ability inside the box, heading the ball, whatever it is there's too many players on here to have players to watch. There's too many exciting players. But I do think for England, it's got to be Jude Bellingham. That's your number 10. And when they walk off the pitch, they have to be saying the same thing after the Mexico City game. Who would be yours for Norway?
0: I mean, for me, it's I think the service that you get to Haaland. I mean, I think from that wide areas, Schelderup had a great game. And the service that he was able to provide there in that Brazil game and even in the Ivory Coast game, he was great on that left side. If Haaland can get the service from him, from Sorloth, from back line with Odegaard, I think that really comes down to the situation for Norway. If Haaland gets the balls he needs, it can't just be him. Like, you can't just, you know, you can't play hero ball and turn to Erling Haaland and say, it's on you, brother, take us to the semifinal. This is going to have to be a team effort from Norway, also on the defensive end by everybody, in order to get this thing to the semifinal. All right, it's England, it's Norway from Miami. The winner will face the winner of Argentina, Switzerland later tonight. Let's get to kickoff in Miami. 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
5: And before kickoff here today, we are going to have a moment of silence in honor of Jaden Adams, the South Africa player who was playing at the World Cup, who tragically passed away at the age of 25. It was announced earlier today.
6: Debut during this tournament, making three appearances as Bafana Bafana qualified for the knockout stage for the first time in their history.